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1: Well, this is the hour we take your calls with the numbers lady, Glynis McCants. Jump aboard and ask a question or get a reading.
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0: Great to be back with you. George Norrie here, along with the numbers lady, Glynis McCants. Her website is linked up at coasttocoastam.com, but it's numberslady.com. Glynis, question before we go to calls. Everybody's got a cell phone number. If you add all the numbers up across the, you know, the all nine phone numbers and come up with that single number, does that tell you anything about you by having a phone number like that?
1: Well, I actually help people pick a phone number just to ensure it's compatible to them. Like when you do business, you want a number that is a natural match. That's what we have three ways to look at it. You can have an energy that's a challenge to you, compatible to you, or natural match. The natural match is the best because it means it resonates with your energy. So when you start a business and you're breaking down those numbers, I help people pick the right numbers all the time. And George, the original book, Glynis Has Your Number, that one teaches you. Yeah, I call it the buffet, right? It's the buffet of numerology because I covered all the subjects. And one of them is picking the right phone number for business or your home, your family.
0: I knew it made a difference. I knew it.
1: You're right. It sure does.
0: I'm going to give you the birth dates and the people who want readings first so you can get a little head start. 9/15/1990. 9/15/1990. We're going to Ramona in Tacoma, Washington. Welcome to the program. Hi, Ramona.
2: Hi, George. Hi, Glynis. How are you?
1: Hi.
0: All good. Go ahead, Glynis.
1: Okay. So, Ramona, I'll just say two things. You were born on a 6-day, and the fact that you were born in September, energy repeats itself here. Your month and day added together is a 6. The actual day is a 6, but your life path is a 7. And what that tells me about you, when you make a big decision, you overthink it. Like, you know, you're like, okay, this is what I'm going to do. This is how I feel. And some you'll walk away and say, gosh darn it, was that the way to do it? Like your mind is relentless. It never stops thinking, correct?
2: Yes.
1: Yes. I mean, it's so frustrating. So what I do, what I advise you to do, say to your mind, hey, thanks for sharing. I'm moving forward. Because whatever that decision you made, life keeps moving on. It's when we get stuck overthinking it. There's no such thing. Forget it. And the other thing about you, work-wise, what did you pick, Ramona?
2: So I'm going to school for HR management, but right now I'm in a call center, so I help a lot of members or in the health field.
1: Are you saying you're in healthcare? Is that what you said?
2: No, more customer service, please.
1: Okay, so here's what I would tell you. Because the 6 is actually very responsible, like I call that, they're meant to be in charge of what they do. You don't like people bossing you around, okay? You got double 6. I mean, it really upsets you, especially when you're doing all the work and yet they're getting that paycheck. You're not getting the paycheck. That is a frustration. But behind it all is your 7. And my advice to you, always make sure you take time out. You know, if it means getting with nature, the ocean, mountains, plants, flowers, all of that speaks to you, correct? Like, doesn't it make you happy when you're in nature?
2: Yes.
1: Oh, that's healing for you, Ramona, because I think when I said you overthink it, once you get outside, you start to feel much better. So the career you're pursuing is what? What exactly do you want to do?
2: It's HR management.
1: So you just want to be the boss in HR. Well, if you said, Glynis, do I have the numbers for this? Yes, you do. But you will be misinterpreted because you're so honest. Ramona, choose those words carefully.
2: Okay.
1: And there you go. Will. Thank you.
2: Thank
0: all right.
2: You.
0: Good luck, Ramona. Do the numbers ever lie, Glynis?
1: No. This is my joke about numbers. I say numbers don't lie. People do. See, sometimes people panic, right? When you're helping them, some people get afraid. They're like, whoa, why do you know so much about me? Right? It doesn't make them comfortable. But when I counsel, they're ready for it. They're like, hey, just help me. Help me. I want to do my business differently. Or maybe the marriage is in trouble. Or, you know, I really like this woman, but should I marry her? I mean, that's what I'm talking about, George. Like, the more they're willing to tell the truth, the better it is for them.
0: Next up, let's go to Chuck in Florida. He does not want a reading. I guess he just has a question. East of the Rockies. Hi, Chuck.
3: Hey, good morning. How's everybody this morning?
0: Everybody's
3: listen,
0: good.
1: Great.
3: When I talked to your caller, he just asked me, did I have a question? But I would like a reading.

0: 11/20/1955. But okay. I've got lots of questions. I mean, I don't know if you want to hear one of them. One of them is I at least three times a day I'll see a repeating number. It used to be 12, 15 years ago it was 444, but now it's 40 is like 144 or 644 or something 44. And I also wondered, my birth name is not the same as the name I have because of an adoption. So yes. How's all that work together?
1: Okay, so here's the good news about that. The name we go by today, the first and last name, gives us the energy that people experience when they meet us. So that original birth certificate name will give you a destiny number. And that means even if it said Baby Boy Smith, you would break that down to get a destiny number. But the name you go by right now, Chuck, first and last, gives you the numbers that you need. You want to understand, how do you come across? What is the connection people feel? That's how you do it. And now I'm going to answer your question about repeating numbers. How long did you see 444? Like, how did it happen for years? Tell me about that.
0: Yeah, that was like, I don't know. It went on for 3 or 4 or 5 years where I would see 444 everywhere. Billboards, phone numbers, license plates, you know, yes. Mailboxes. I would see the number 444 all the time.
1: Okay. But so here's what I would tell you. Because your month and day is 11/20, break it down, it's a 4. And the fact that you see a repeating energy, the number 4 would be asking you, are you learning? Chuck, have you gotten in a rut? Or are you doing stuff to improve your mind? And then when you add it all up to one digit, it's a 3, which means the more you know, the happier you're going to be. So I think you are someone who does seek knowledge, correct?
0: Oh, yeah. I'm constantly questioning.
1: Right. You can't help yourself. And I'll bet you did it even when you were a little kid. Now, I'm going to tell you something. Yeah. Born the 20th, that is the gift of intuition. So if you trust your gut instinct, it's not going to fail you. Always go with that first thing, because if you second guess it, you end up regretting it. And then lastly, your sixth life path, are you in charge of what you do or do you work for somebody else?
0: I'm currently in charge of what I do. I'm pretty retired, but I've always been a carpenter all my life working for different people. I mean, I've had hundreds of employers as a carpenter.
1: Well, I like you being the boss. I'm going to tell you that. You know, some numbers, George, don't abuse the privilege. Like if they have people who work under them, they treat them well. Because they know if they treat them well, they'll get better results. Right, Chuck?
0: Absolutely.
1: There you go. But that's what it is. That 444 was 3. Now, if I go 144, it's 9. So I'd be looking at family. What's going on with my family when I see those numbers? That's what I would ask. And 644, that's a 5. Now, that means things can feel out of control. The message to you is to calm it down. You just have to take a deep breath. Don't get overwhelmed. Don't feel like you have to save everybody, because that's a natural for you. You do rescue. That's a natural trait in your numbers.
2: All right, good luck, Chuck. Is it our destiny with the numbers, Glynis, or can we change it?
1: Well, again, just like I was defining Dolly Parton, who chose to live on that positive side, once you know your numbers, you have the power to change it. So, example, if you said, hey, Glynis, what numbers can often fall into addiction? I would tell you 1, 5, and 7. These are the mind numbers in numerology. It means they think so much they just want to find an escape. So they think, oh, gee, I'll just have a drink. Or, you know, maybe I'm on pain pills, I'll just have another pill. But the thing about their mind, it doesn't work. There's something in the back of their head that's always awake. So I would teach them, pull away from the addiction and find something healthy. Find the healthy escape.
2: Next birthday is October 23, 1966, 10/23/66. First time caller, Cindy in New York. Hello, Cindy.
3: Hi.
2: Glad we got you.
3: First time I'm calling. I'm a little nervous.
2: That's okay. Go ahead, Glynis.
1: Okay, and I've got her birth number, so I was ripping through it, but the first name is?
2: Cindy.
1: It is Cindy. Hi, Cindy.
3: You need the last name?
1: No. That's okay. What we're doing. First of all, I call this fast food numerology, right? Because we're doing radio, but it does give you insights about you. What I'm going to say, Cindy, is you move full speed ahead. You're very high energy. So that means if someone's slow, it's annoying to you. How true is that?
3: I'm sorry, what'd you say?
1: I said, how true is that for you?
3: Oh, that's why I'm laughing. It's very true.
1: Of course. You can't stand it. You're like, pick up your pace. Come on.
3: So I remember my parents complaining in the amusement park because I was walking too fast. Slow down.
1: Right. Well, here's the thing about a One Life Path. They are supposed to do movement, meaning if you can find an exercise program you enjoy or some trail that you'd like to be on with music, it is the healthiest thing you can do. When I meet a one that gets stuck, like in a job where they're living in front of a computer, they're miserable because they got to move.
3: Yeah.
1: See? Never a dull moment. And the other thing, born on a 5-day, you are a natural detective. You will dig for the truth till you know it.
3: Oh, yeah. Yep.
1: Yes. And so I'll say this finally to say, you are in a personal year of 7 right now, which means you're able to step back in a way you normally don't. Like, let's say you normally participate. You're kind of observing your life right
3: now. I'm going through some major health stuff right now.
1: It's health stuff. Okay, so what? Remember going back to what we don't deal with mentally can attack us physically. So that means you are so darn cerebral. You know, that's how your mind works. And with that 6, you're probably taking care of other people in your life. You got to focus on you now. You need to focus on you now.
3: Yeah, I was a gymnastics coach.
1: Okay. Yeah. So there
3: you
1: go.
3: That makes sense. And I ran my own business for a while.
1: Yes. Yes. Well, like I told George, I am teaching a workshop for the healing. So if that's your thing, check it out.
2: Glennis, let me ask you about world numbers in terms of like a world war or some catastrophe. Would the numbers show something like that?
1: I'll put it to you this way. It obviously takes energy out there. Like when we look at world leaders, I always look at the leaders and I look to see who's compatible, who isn't, right? Because when some people manipulate, I always think of Putin when I think of somebody who's like a shark in the water. He knows how to play people. Haven't you observed that through the years of people reporting to you about him?
2: Yes.
1: Yeah, well, that's his gift. And so as a counselor, I would say to anyone who deals with him, don't assume what he just said is the way to play it. You know, do your research, be aware before you deal with that kind of energy. So when we talk about the potential of, let's say, World War III, the only reason I think it won't happen, it's really just the end of us. You know, no one gets away with that at this point. You know, we are connected now. You know, when you deal with the internet and what's happening throughout the world, it's like we're all a neighbor to each other, even if we don't agree. We don't have to agree, but here's what we have to do right now. The world number 2026 is a 1. 1 means out for number 1. But guess what, George? We have to find a way to say, how do I work with other people so that we don't regret what happens? You see, that we do not make a move that causes that mass destruction. But yeah, I'm looking at this year. This is a big year for emotional stuff. Next year, when we move into the cycle of 2, trust me when I tell you, people do wake up enough to say, if I can't help my fellow man, I'm in trouble too. I will suffer. Not just that person I don't think I like. I'll suffer too. It's like a boomerang.
2: This is a fast year. I can't believe we're rolling into September next week.
1: It has been crazy because I believe now with social media, and by the way, I'm thrilled to hear what happened with Zuckerberg, Facebook, all of that. I'm very happy to hear something like that because I do counsel parents with kids who become addicted and end up getting, well, heck, I've dealt with some suicides, George. You know, people, they were sensitive. Well, you know, it's funny. You go to TikTok, there'll be someone like a young girl, beautiful girl, who's like 17, 18. She's got millions of followers. She seems fine. And then boom, she takes her life. Why? Because she read all the criticism. We're not set up for that. So I tell you, the shift is taking place. Well, we start to realize, let's help each other on that too, right? But when you say how fast the year moves, George, I don't know how often you go on the internet, but if you do, it's a rabbit hole. They will always grab you and try to get you to read something they think you want. That means you don't get your job done.
2: Or buy.
1: It's constantly buying, constantly trying to sell you something, but it's overwhelming. And I think we have to slow that down, because it's, do you know they say now that these young kids in their 20s and teens, that this fast moving, like on Instagram, looking at all those videos, it is promoting cognitive decline. Imagine that in your 20s. What happens by the time you're 60, 70, or 80, right?
2: Exactly.
1: Yeah, so we got to, I do feel optimistic that we're going to get more control. Like, we have to put some rules in place just to save us for this future we want for all of us. We don't need bad news for our future. We want good news.
2: Let's squeeze one more caller in before the break. 5-5-1957, May 5th, 1957. We're going to Blake in Tyler, Texas. Hey, Blake.
4: Hey, Gordon. Hey, Wes. I'm glad to be able to speak to you both. I believe one time I might have crossed paths with you when I was out in a diesel truck on a dark Carolina night. I think I bought you a hot cup of chocolate. It had to be you because you were so light and bubbly and so much alive in the old dark 30 hours, and we was all weary.
2: You talking about me or Glynis?
4: Glynis.
2: Oh. Yeah. Nobody bought me anything.
4: I can't recall, but it was a personality, and that's why I thought to call in on you. And I just kind of wanted to see if perhaps that was you that I bought that hot chocolate coffee for.
2: Was that you, Glynis?
1: Well, here's what's funny, George. Like, just a minute ago, I was at Nordstrom's Rack, right? And I was buying some stuff, and this gal said to me, oh, are you going to be on a show? I said, yeah, it's a TV show. And she goes, what do you do? And then I just mentioned numbers, and she went just like this, George. Oh, do you ever listen to George Norrie on Coast to Coast? There's a girl who does numerology. I am not kidding.
2: Did you tell her you're the girl?
1: The numbers lady? And she's like, yeah. I go, I am the numbers lady. So it does happen. It's pretty funny.
2: I love it. We've got a minute. Give a quick one for Blake. 5-5-1957.
1: Okay, Blake. Well, first of all, if we want to talk about energy, Blake, when you have ideas in your head, you're a human popcorn machine. You never run out of ideas. So I have to ask you, what have you done with your mind? Like, what work have you done? Or are you someone who, like, drives? What do you do? Because it's got to be nonstop.
4: It was like you were saying, Glynis, that so I feel like recently all my ideas are just stuffed up in my head and I can't do anything with them because I don't have the visual perception in order to network on the computer or anything like that, and I can't drive. I can't even read unless it's a large print. And I've been really struggling with stuff, and I'm trying to see if maybe I'm going to get something enough back to do something. I do like to do things like music, and I got a few books I want to try to publish, but I don't have any way of doing it. And my missus of 45 years now, she's got cancer. She's been struggling with that for the last 2 years, and I've been struggling with it blindly for the last four, and it's just been really a trying time for the both of us.
2: All right, well, stay Blake, with us, Blake. Blake. Linus, we're going to take a break, but I'll let you finish up with Blake when we come right back.
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1: I wonder if Glynis will agree that one is the loneliest number. We'll find out when we come back and take final calls as well. Next hour, Jim Harrell joins us to talk about true ghost stories. Make sure you're part of the program. And this is Wednesday for you Coast Insiders. That means a couple more great programs from the old Art Bell Vault. One, he talked to a remote viewer, the late Ed Dames, who just passed away, who talked about a series of soul affairs that he called the kill shot. And then later on, Art was joined by a retired FBI agent, Candice DeLong, to talk about the war on terror. It's great programs. And you could become a Coast Insider, and it's only 15 cents a day.
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1: And welcome back. George Norrie along with Glynis McKentz, the numbers lady, in your final calls this segment. Glynis, let's go back and talk about Blake, 5'5", 1957. What can you tell him?
10: Okay, Blake. Can you hear me, Blake?
1: Yeah, he can hear you.
10: Okay, so you've got the double five. It means never a dull moment. What he was saying is there's health issues in the family and things are stopping you, but you are a storyteller. So I'm suggesting that you get on a computer and use like Dragon where you can talk your story. Let it do it for you, and then you get it edited because you have stories that I believe would be very successful. And the woman who did all the Harry Potter series, she's got your numbers. And look what she did. She was on welfare and turned it into a multi-million dollar empire. So don't give up on that idea.
1: Glynis, the song we played before you came on, One is the Loneliest Number. Would you agree with that?
10: Well, not if you just got divorced. You know, I find when people get divorced, they need to be by themselves for a while. And then once they heal, yes, like even your physical address, George, when someone gets divorced, it's not uncommon for them to move into a house or apartment that's a one. But when they're ready for love, I suggest they alter the energy to invite someone in.
1: Next one, I'm going to give you two birth dates for a husband and wife team. He wants to know about the compatibility. So here's number one for Chucky. 6/16/1988, June 16th, 1988, and his wife Shalini, May 27, 1996, 5/27/1996. And let's go to Chucky in Seattle, Washington. Hi, Chucky.
11: Good morning, Mr. Norrie. Love this segment for today because it's similar for our religion, Hinduism, numerology.
1: Yeah.
11: Our name, when we are born, they open a book. And then they take the lateral, like the location where you're born, the time and the date and what latitude and longitude. And they dictate your name and all that stuff, too. So it's pretty interesting, today's topic. I just wanted to know my
1: compatibility.
11: You
1: want to talk about the compatibility. How are things going with between you two right now?
11: Everything is going good. It just feels like we're not, I guess it's marriage, you know. So I'm just still learning. But I just feel like our path number could be messing with us, or our soul number, well, or destiny number.
10: Okay, so Chucky, let me tell you what I see. Technically, your life path number is the number three, both of you. But you're actually very different. You know, you're born on a 7 day with a four attitude, which means you are outspoken, right? If something's bugging you, you're going to say what you feel, correct?
11: Yes, ma'am.
10: Okay, so with your wife, sometimes she can become dramatic. Like if she takes it wrong, she can get defensive. And then you may shut down. It's like, oh gosh, I don't want to go through that. So when I see two threes get together, the first question I have is, how are you doing financially? because that needs to be taken care of. Tell me about that part of your life.
11: We're working on it. I guess it just feels like it's paycheck to paycheck, but because I got in an accident, so I'm kind of catching up on all my bills and stuff. So
10: sure.
11: It's not so it just feels like we kind of, you know, we want to have kids and stuff like that, but it feels like financially we're not ready.
10: Right. So here's what I'm going to do. And George, this is for everyone listening. I always give a prosperity affirmation in the month of August,
1: mm-hmm.
10: because the month of August is an 8, and that's about money. So I'm going to say it, and then you can either track the show down or just write it down, right? You could hear it again. And I'll also post it on my Facebook. But here we go. My financial opportunities are boundless, and the universe supports me completely. I'll say it again. My financial opportunities are boundless, and the universe supports me completely. And what that'll do, Chucky, it'll open the door where there's more opportunity and ways for you to have income. You'll also get surprised on where the money comes from, unexpected places, but you've got to affirm it daily.
1: How often do you have to do the affirmation, Glynis?
10: Well, I encourage everyone, not only do they do it daily, but the way I set up my audio, it's 15 minutes, because when you repeat something, the universe is listening. I always say the universe is an eavesdropper. So when you're speaking this positive message in the midst of being afraid you don't have money, you're opening the door. Because the universe has one answer. The answer is yes. So if you're like, oh, my gosh, I have no money. I can't pay my bills. The universe is like, yeah, you got no money. You can't pay your bills. But when you're saying, hey, my financial opportunities are boundless and the universe supports me completely, it's like, yeah, it's boundless. You're going to be fine. It is the most accurate thing. When I talk to you about numbers, you know that's my passion. But right next to it is affirmations. They will change your life. It's the fear that stops us from our own success.
1: Next birth date is 9/1/1972. Birthday coming up next week. 9/1/1972, North Carolina. Danielle is with us. Welcome to the program. Hi, Danielle. Punch that up for me, Mike.
12: Danielle, you there?
1: Hi, Danielle.
12: Thank you for having me on. I was looking to see if I could get some guidance on my life blueprint right now. I'm having a bit of a hard time.
10: Okay, so here's what I would tell you. Danielle, you're in a personal year of 2 right now, which means your emotions, you're feeling more emotional than you normally do. And that's not comfortable for you, right? It makes you feel like, I want to be happy, but I'm being troubled. But that same cycle happens to be your life path, which means you can turn it around. So give me an example, like your health. How's that going?
12: Health is just fine. I need a job.
10: Is it relationship? What is not working? You got to tell us, where is it? What is it?
12: It's my husband, he's in prison. I'm going to get a divorce. I need to get a job. I can't seem to find one. I'm just having some struggles. I've got two teenagers.
10: Okay, so that affirmation you heard me say a minute ago, you got to make sure you listen to the show again, or, you know, they have streaming audio. I don't know if you get that, but you should, because that affirmation can turn things around. I'm also going to post it on my Facebook, but you, because you're dealing with this hardship, how many years were you married to this man who's now in jail? How many years?
12: 20 years last week, and I did write your affirmation down.
10: Good girl. And did you say 20 years?
12: Yes, 20 years.
10: Okay, so here's the problem for you. You are fiercely loyal. And for this relationship to have to end, that makes you sad too. But this is about taking care of you. So do I think you'll land work? Yeah. You know what I see in you? You're hugely responsible. If someone shows you how to do it, you'll do it right. You'll get it done. So what are you going to pursue? Tell us quickly what that is.
12: Dad, I don't know. I'm looking for a new path in life.
10: But could it be office assisting? Could you work in, can you organize? Because it's in your chart to be organized. Are you?
12: Yes, I've done that. And I had a job offer today and I shot myself in the foot.
10: Okay, so right now you're just kind of on a little sabotage streak. Because
12: yeah,
10: you're hurting. It's okay. That happens. And maybe it wasn't meant to be. But I'm telling you, in the new month, your birthday's coming. My goodness, September 1st, you got double one energy. It's on your side. So do the affirmation, 15 minutes, say it out loud for several days before you apply for another job. But I see you landing a job where you're an asset and you feel better about yourself.
12: Okay, well, thank you so much, Glenis. I really appreciate it.
10: You're welcome.
1: All right, good luck, Danielle. We've got a guest, Dr. Joseph Gallenberger, Glenis, who takes people to Las Vegas in groups. Group number one are happy and cheerful and upbeat people. His second group, he's intentionally told them not to be happy. They're upset. They're angry. And he is convinced that the happy people come back as winners. Why would that be?
10: Well, okay, that's interesting. It's funny. And now you're talking about Las Vegas, correct?
1: Yeah.
10: Okay, so I would tell you this. Your state of mind, like what, how you are operating, there are numbers that speak to you in that town. And when I did comedy back in the day, one time I walked into a casino, and this woman walked up and said, "Hey, Glenis, I need more quarters." And I'm like, what? And she goes, "Oh, I'm sorry, you're not Glenis," and walked away from me. I'm like, "Excuse me, I am Glenis." Long story short, her daughter's name was Glenis. I played, yes, George. So I played that slot machine in front of me, 777, and I won. I believe it was over $500, but I did win because I thought that is too bizarre. Well, how could that happen? There must be something good here. So, yeah, your state of mind plays a role in it, no question. And also picking a good day to bet. There are dates that are good for you and others that are a challenge. It matters.
1: You told us years ago to put a number 8 in our wallet.
10: Yeah.
1: And then I told that to a friend of mine who has since passed on.
10: Yeah.
1: But he put an 8 in his wallet and he won $2,000 at the slot machines.
10: Mm-hmm.
1: And then I told him, though, not to be greedy about it, because I think you had mentioned something about that.
10: Oh, yeah.
1: He went back like the next day and lost it all.
10: It, and that goes back to, if you look at the number 8 and you trace it, the 8 goes round and round. So there are two sides to that number. But to this day, we get emails from people saying, "I heard you on Coast to Coast. I put the 8 in the wallet." This one gal did it for her husband. He had something that when he was let go from his jobs about 4 years ago, he got this massive check. There was money they didn't pay him. But she called me like in tears saying, "I do think it was the 8 and I put it in." So I'm all for that. But more than that, George, because the 8 can challenge some people, I suggest do your affirmation. Get your mind in alignment with prosperity.
1: Next up, 2-10-1950, Feb 10, 1950, Michael in Pennsylvania. Welcome, Michael.
13: Appreciate your service, George. My question is, my healing abilities improve?
10: So your ability to help heal others?
13: Yes.
10: Let me put it to you this way, Michael. You already have a natural gift. How do I know that? One, you're born on a 1 day, but you're ultimately a 9. The 9 is the old soul in numerology, okay? They're the ones, even when you were a little kid, you were beyond your years, correct?
13: Mm-hmm.
10: And this skill you have, didn't you teach it to yourself? Like, how did you learn it? What is it that you do? What would it be?
13: I don't know. I just... because I believe that people should have the ability to start from zero and not let anything interfere with their beliefs. In other words, anything is possible.
10: Correct. But I'm saying you're naturally psychic. And I always tell George, when you think of a friend and the phone rings, it's your friend, that's the natural ability we have. In your case, the 9 feels like they've got to find a way to change the world to make it better. And you literally have a 3 attitude, which means here to motivate and uplift others. So any kind of healing you tap into, if you could see someone change their life for the better because of you, that's what you're here for, Michael. So you've got the numbers. Now you got to move forward on it.
13: Thank you very much.
10: Yeah.
1: How easy is it to move forward, Glenis?
10: Well, in his case, remember, he's got the numbers. So, like, if I were really counseling him, I'd say, okay, the 9 represents family, mom and dad, how was it? And he might have had some issues. I'll say, don't let the past interfere with today. If you're in the moment, you already have the gift. And by the way, George, he's in a personal year 4, which is to educate himself. So if he took a course, like went online and took a course, that's what he should be doing this year.
1: Let's go to Don in Alberta, Canada. I don't think he wants a reading, though. Donald, go ahead.
14: Hi, George. Hi, Glennis.
10: Hi.
14: I'm a nine life path, but I'm just bored out of my mind most of the time. Like today I was instructing on somebody how to open their third eye, and we were talking about reversing the aging process. Speaking of the aging process, I don't like the Christian vibrations that I was given. I don't know if you're familiar with the Caballerian philosophy, but anyway, yes. They say that you're whatever and whatever have to match. And it's like, yeah, okay, whatever. But the thing is we first arrive on the planet and we're born. We take our first breath. Well,
10: yes.
14: Certain religions believe that the rest of our life is destiny. Why can't we pull that anchor up and move it? Because George has had other guests on before that talked about moving the lifetime anchor and moving it forward. And every time I listen to one of the doctors that he has on, I learn a little bit more about what it takes to sustain the physical body. Like, if you look at ancient texts, we did live longer than we do now. But
10: yes.
14: Anyway, so I don't know what to tell you other than that, but it's there's a lot of data. So, but would it actually really work if we could say, because we're born on this day, move it forward into another time dimension?
1: 30 seconds, Glennis, go for
10: okay,
1: it.
10: Okay, I'm going to say quickly to Donald, as a nine life path, he's the old soul. It is his job to take the information he is studying and do something with it, because he's on to something for himself. And one more thing, George, I do have a newsletter. It is free, and it tells you what's in store for each month. That's something they should check out, too.
1: The website is numberslady.com. Thank you, Glennis. Always a pleasure having you on the program. Up next, Jim Harrell joins us with his ghostly campfire stories.
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1: Up next, Jim Harrell joins us with his true ghost stories. 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
1: And welcome back. George Norrie with you. Author Jim Harrell with us has been podcasting with 85 million downloads and counting on the paranormal, the unexplained, and the strange since 2005. He is the host of Jim Harrell's Campfire and the Paranormal Report, where he

0: I was just talking with Jeff Belanger, who I know you've talked to Jeff many times. And we've worked out that our first interview was 21 years almost to the day that that episode's going to be released in a couple weeks. And I'm amazed. I've been doing this 21 years. It just, it blows my mind. Just seems like I started yesterday just because I love this stuff. Just because I love this stuff.
1: Your programs cover a full gamut of things like we do. Do you have a favorite topic?
0: Well, I do really love the near-death experience topic and the afterlife because it is the ultimate question, right? I mean, of course, you know, I love the UAP, UFO subject as well and many of the other subjects we cover. But to me, the ultimate mystery is what happens after, you know, we leave this world. We just saw the passing of Dolly Parton and Tim Curry, and it doesn't matter how rich or powerful you are, it's appointed for all of us. So I think it's the ultimate question. So I still think that's the one that fascinates me the most.
1: Fascinating stuff. What do you think of ghosts?
0: You know, I used to think ghosts were simply dead people, right? Coming to visit. And I'm not saying that they're not in some cases, but now the more I look at it and the longer that I talk to people who are experts, I'm just a guy who asks questions. I'm not an expert, but I feel as though, and much like the UFO subject, I think there's maybe a lot of different kinds of hauntings. You know, sometimes maybe it is, you know, a loved one coming back to say goodbye or get a message across. Maybe sometimes it's a time slip of some type. Maybe we're the ghosts to them. Maybe it's interdimensional. So, you know, a lot of my answers with a lot of these questions has gone from being A, B, or C to now D, all of the above.
1: Later on in the program, Jim, we'll have you talk about some of the stories you've come across, and there are many. Since you've been doing this, have you ever been scared doing what you do?
0: You know, it's funny. Not so much. You know, and it's kind of funny because I used to, when I was a kid, I used to watch Leonard Nimoy and In Search Of. That's what got me started on all of this way back in the 70s when I was a real young kid, George, really young. But I used to cover my eyes so I couldn't see out the window while I was watching. So it scared me. But ironically, as a grown up, these stories don't scare me. It doesn't seem to make sense, but the stories give me hope. The stories give me hope that there's more to our life than just, you know, we're here and then we're gone, that there's a greater reality. And I was talking to someone else who said something similar, that actually this has made them maybe more spiritual. You know, I always did believe in a higher power. I know that you do. And this has even increased all of that. You would think that it's not very comforting, but in an odd way, these stories are comforting because it speaks to the idea, and science is even going in this direction, that we're part of something greater, that the soul is real. They might call it something else, but, you know, we exist beyond physical death. And it's made me probably a happier person. And yeah, a particular story can run chills down your spine, and I hope that a couple of these do that for folks tonight. But overall, it doesn't frighten me.
1: Have you seen a change in direction in the paranormal since you've been doing this?
0: I just think that there's more acceptance, particularly on the side of ghosts and those things. I think even, and you know, Coast to Coast AM, who's been doing this way longer than 21 years, deserves a huge piece of credit for it. You know, the TV shows, even though they weren't perfect, some of the ghost hunting TV shows, you know, you could kind of pick out things maybe I didn't care for. But to their credit, I think they made the ghost topic more acceptable. And I think now if you go into a room with people and you're talking or a party and you say you've seen a ghost, it's not, ooh, that weird guy or that weird gal. It's like, no, tell me what happened. Maybe I saw one too. So I think it's become more acceptable. Now, I will say, I don't think we've come as far with the UFO subject. You know, if somebody says they see a strange light in the sky or something, they might not get too much flack. But if they say they've seen an alien, or had an encounter with an alien, or my goodness, even be abducted, then people might look at them funny. So I guess what I'm saying is that I

0: think overall, these topics have become more accepted. People are more willing to talk about them. But I still don't think where we need to be, particularly with UFOs and cryptids and other subjects.
1: We don't seem to get the alien abduction stories like we used to in the past. Why not?
0: That's true. That's an excellent point. You know, I hadn't thought about that. You know, maybe, let's just say, and I would like to talk to a researcher who actually does like a qualitative study, the gentleman you have from the UFO reporting line on or someone, if they've seen that statistically. But what you're saying seems to be correct in that it does seem like we've gotten fewer UFO abduction stories. And what I'm wondering if that's, you know, if that statistically proves out to be true, maybe whatever it is, and maybe it's not extraterrestrials, maybe they're interdimensional, maybe they live under the ocean. I know the president recently, Ozzy Osbourne's son, said that he knows somebody who is close to President Trump. And President Trump, according to Osbourne and this source, says that they don't know what they are, but they live under the ocean. So maybe they're from under the ocean, not up above. But wherever, maybe they've changed their tactics. Maybe at one point they felt it was important to abduct humans, maybe to study them. And maybe now they've studied what they need to study. I don't know the answer to that.
1: How do you think science, Jim, is taking the look at the paranormal?
0: I think it's improving. I think it's improving when you hear people like Neil deGrasse Tyson and people like that maybe entertain this a little more than they did in the past, even though not fully, you know, even with Michael Shermer, the all uber skeptic who I've gotten, who was a real gentleman, got to interview him.
1: He's a nice guy.
0: Yeah. I disagree with him, but that's okay. You know, that's right. Something, George, I'm sure you'll, I'm guessing you'll agree. We've lost that in our society. We can have different viewpoints and have civil conversations and have a back and forth. So yeah, he's a very nice guy. And the thing is that, I do think that it's a situation where science is getting better. I think they're opening up their minds a little more. I think more evidence is pointing, to the, not proof, but evidence is pointing to the idea that there's some kind of consciousness out there. So I think it's getting better. I remember reading articles, 20 years ago, where science writers and things, this UFO thing, there's absolutely nothing to it. Now, I still don't think it's getting the due it deserves, but it's getting better. I think it's getting better.
1: Did you ever have a story that you just thought was so outrageous that you didn't believe it?
0: Yeah. I've had a couple where I think, people have tried to pull pranks and we didn't air them. But the thing is that a lot of this stuff is so bizarre. We'll have a story or two like that probably tonight. It's so bizarre that my default is when people come on Jim Harold's Campfire, which is the storytelling podcast where people come on. We do 90 minutes every week on that one. And my default is to believe them because they really have nothing to gain. And it's, you know, if somebody comes on Coast to Coast, you know, they're heard by millions of people. And granted, we've had millions of downloads, but nowhere near the popularity of a Coast to Coast. So they're not going to get famous. They're not going to do anything like that. So there's really, you know, I find people to be generally very, very sincere when they're telling their stories. So for the most part, my default is belief. And some of the stories, they don't make sense, but a lot of this stuff doesn't make sense. I say that the best campfire stories sometimes end with a question mark, not a period. So my default is belief. Yeah, I've heard a couple. I'm like, I don't know. But I don't challenge people. I don't, people remember Mike Wallace. I don't do a Mike Wallace to people. Generally, hey, you're kind enough to kind of have the courage to share your story. I'm going to listen and I'm going to respect that.
1: What would you say, based on your work, is the thing that you're the most proud of?
0: I'm guessing, you've done it to a much more greater degree, but just longevity, being able to do this so long and try to do it at a level that people are surprised about. Because let's face it, you know, I came from working behind the scenes in traditional media and podcasts, and I think it's less so now, but I've always had kind of a stigma. You know, this is just somebody in their bedroom doing this. I've always tried to give it a level of professionalism. I take it very seriously, and still to this day, I'll interview people and you can tell at some point in the interview, they're surprised because they're like, oh, this is not what I expect from an independent podcast. You know, what they expect is somebody saying, hey, you got any of those ghosts out there? And that's not what it is. I mean, it's very much to broadcast standards. We don't curse. It's very much like a radio show. So people are surprised by the professionalism, and to be able to say, and I can say this pretty confidently now, I've been saying it a couple of years, and I always put a little caveat, unless somebody tells me differently, but nobody's told me differently. The Paranormal Podcast, as far as I know, that show is the longest running podcast on the paranormal, not the longest running podcast, but on the subject of the paranormal that is still going today. And I don't know. I think that's pretty cool.
1: Good for you. I remember the first time we met physically, Jim, you were full of so much energy and excitement. I said to myself, this guy's going to go far. He's got it. And
0: well,
1: you have.
0: Thank you. Thank you. Thank you. Well, I just, the one thing I have two things, George. I'm extremely persistent. And number two is I say my mediocrity is my strength. I'm not the best on-air person like yourself. I'm not the best editor. I'm not the best tech guy. I'm not the best marketer. I'm not the best business side guy, but I'm kind of competent, semi-competent of all of those things. And that's unusual to be able to wear so many hats. And that's why I've been able to do this as my full-time work for quite a few years. So just knock on wood, we can keep it going.
1: When did you decide 20-some years ago that you wanted to do this for a living?
0: Well, I didn't decide 21 years ago. And the cool thing about it is I did it for the love of it. I had gone to school to be a broadcaster and had been a broadcast major, gotten an undergrad in communication and a master's degree. But I ended up working on the business side of radio, which actually turned out to be a blessing in disguise, and worked in many years and worked for companies like CBS Radio and so forth. And, as an aside, I started doing this podcast because in 2005, I heard Adam Curry, you know, the MTV guy who basically co-invented podcasting, Leo Laporte, who used to be on Premiere for many years. And I really liked what these guys were doing. They're doing, but then I said, I can't do what Adam does. I can't do what Leo does. But I heard some of the homemade podcasts and I'm like, well, I can do that. So I said, well, what am I going to do it on? And this was just for fun. You know, it was costing me money. And I said, I love the paranormal. I've always loved the paranormal. And I'll do this for 6 months and I'll get it all figured out. Well, it didn't work out that way. And I'm proud to say my first two guests, Lloyd Auerbach and Stanton Freeman, which they didn't even know what a podcast was because nobody knew what a podcast was. But it's been a great ride.
1: I miss Stanton, don't you?
0: He was fantastic. In fact, I was at that last event. Remember in Columbus?
1: In Columbus, Ohio. Yeah.
0: He was fantastic. And I really would love to know what he would have to say about all the things that have happened in the last 5 years. I think he'd have such interesting commentary on it.
1: I think so, too. He'd talk about his gray basket where he pulled out all his old stories. Remember that?
0: Yeah, yeah. He was just, and he was so good that night. He really went out on a high note, and it was such a shock when we found out, I found out a couple days later what happened. He passed. But I gotta say, he would have such about these releases. Are we getting the straight story? I'm not convinced we are. Are we getting all the materials? I'm not convinced we are. Why do they seem to always be released in Friday afternoon to bury the story? And you would know about that being a former news director. So, I'd be very interesting what he would, interested to see what he would say about those news releases.
1: And why aren't they releasing things like Roswell and the really good nitty-gritty stuff?
0: And they're just putting it out there. And my wife and I, because my wife does a show with me now, The Paranormal Report, where we do weekly news. And she's going through it, and none of it's indexed. Some of the sheets are upside down. They just you know, are throwing it out there. And it's worked perfectly because, you know, the first one or two people were excited. Oh, look at the releases. And now it comes out and people go, oh. We have people recorded from the Apollo missions talking about seeing strange things and nobody cares. And it's the general public. And it's really sad.
1: Jim's website is his name, linked up at coasttocoastam.com. He's got a series of six books at least out called True Ghost Stories, Jimmy Harold's Campfire, books 1-6. You writing any more, Jimmy?
0: Well, I've been a little derelict in my duty, too busy doing podcasts, but there'll be a new one next year. But if the folks haven't checked them out, there's a lot there, about 65, 70 stories in each book from the show, and we got plenty of material for more, so I got to get on that for next year.
1: And how many different podcasts are you doing?
0: Well, we do the Paranormal Podcast, which is an interview show with, you know, authors and guests. We do the Jim Harold's Campfire, which is the weekly 90-minute ghost story and spooky story. Not just ghost stories, but UFOs and things. Then we do the Paranormal Report. I do that with my wife. And that's about 45 minutes, an hour every week on paranormal news stories of that week. And then I do a number of extra shows for my Plus Club, for my Plus Club members. So it's a busy time. And, you know, the main shows are on video as well. So that's another piece these days that's been added.
1: What's that one question you would love answered that you keep seeking for?
0: Well, I think I kind of hit it before a little bit. You know, what happens after we die?
1: All right.
0: Yeah. That's, and it answers so many other questions, right? Because to me, if we live on after we die, that means there is indeed a higher power, which I do believe. That would be one of the questions. And of course, the UFO question, what's going on with UFOs? What is it really? And I wonder sometimes, I'm getting to the point now that I'm wondering if we're capable of understanding it. If it's so sophisticated and it's so weird and it's so out there that it's beyond our comprehension, the answers aren't as simple. That's the thing. The answers over the years, George, I think to the questions, they seem like they're very complicated now. When I first started, I thought it was very simple. UFOs or ET, after we die, we go to heaven or hell. Everything had easy answers. And now over time, I feel like the answers have gotten harder to find or more complicated.
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4: Whether it's physical activity, obesity, diet, smoking, low on hormones, stress, sleep disorders, or your age can be supported by reducing inflammation and aiding the body to heal itself appropriately. 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
2: And welcome back, George Norrie, along with Jim Harrell, and we're going to talk about some of the stories. Let's sit around the campfire and talk about the woman with too many teeth, Jim.
10: Well, this was a good one. This was, I think, a young lady called in maybe a year or two ago with this one. And it's such a favorite that a lot of times when I give talks in person, I will lead with this story. It happened around 2019. It was in an urban campus in Pennsylvania. The woman's name is Aubrey. And this happened in broad daylight. She was had attended her classes for the day, was getting ready to go back home. She was standing at a crosswalk and with a bunch of people, and she noticed from a distance there was this woman in kind of a blackish getup, and the woman was kind of looking at her and smiling, and she thought that was weird. And she kind of looked down, you know, as one does, you're thinking about what's going on. She looks up, the woman standing right next to her. She's like, that's weird. How did she get here so fast? So nobody else notices this woman. Aubrey is walking to her car, which is at an off-campus lot. You know, parking is tight. So she's walking, and she notices this woman is following her. You know, the crowd dissipates with following her. And she's like, okay, I'm just going to put my head down, and I'm not going to pay attention to her. I'm going to keep going to my car. So anyway, she's looking down. She's walking at a little more rapid speed. She looks up. And the woman's right in front of her. She has to almost stop short so she doesn't run into her. And the woman looks at her, and she has like this inhuman face. She has this Cheshire cat grin that is almost like anatomically impossible for a human. And she has all these wild teeth, like more teeth than a human should be able to have. So anyway, Aubrey keeps walking and trying to avoid this woman. This woman keeps following her. And then Aubrey gets in her car, and this woman stands in front of her car like she's not going to let her move. And Aubrey starts her car, and she says, basically, I hope you get out of the way. And she starts to go, and the woman does get out of her way. And she's kind of like, you know, raising her hands and almost yelling at Aubrey as she leaves. And Aubrey said she went a little ways when she was safe away from the area, pulled over and just started bawling because she didn't know what she encountered, George. It's much like I told you, some of these stories are so bizarre, but I totally believe her, and she was totally sincere in telling this. What that was, I don't know.
11: And I thought you were going to say that the tooth woman kind of meshed between the car and faded into it.
10: No, she didn't. She stepped away, but it was like the thing that was really weird is the fact she had all these teeth, and then her smile, it was like not possible for a human to have that smile. It looked like the old Cheshire cat, right? So it was something maybe inhuman. Maybe it was some kind of demon, some kind of interdimensional being. I don't know what it is, but I believe the story.
11: Your next story, a ghost pushed my boyfriend out of bed.
10: Yeah, this is a funny one. This is Sarah was the woman's name. And this is a number of years ago, I think like 25, 26 years ago. Her and her friend were on a road. Her boyfriend were on a road trip. And they were in New Orleans. This was before Katrina. And they were at this really ornate hotel. Anyway, one night he stays out late. Maybe he's going to have a few drinks or whatever. She stays in. And he comes in, gets in bed. And she's asleep, right? And all of a sudden, there's a big commotion, and she wakes up, and her boyfriend's like, hey, you pushed me out of bed. Why did you push me out of bed? And she said, I didn't push you out of the bed.
11: I've been sleeping.
10: Something said, I was sleeping. Something else pushed you out of the bed. And it was funny when, George, when she was telling this story, she said, my boyfriend at the time. And I said, well, sounds like you got rid of him. So actually, it probably worked out. And she said, no, I didn't get rid of him. He's my husband now. But you know, and that's where it crosses a line for me, George. I've had people call in and say, they feel like they've been pushed at like the top of the stairs. When something starts physically interacting with you, it's scary. Although I've had the other side. People felt they were going to fall down the stairs and something caught them. We've had the other side of those stories. So I think the paranormal is a continuum. But I laughed because I thought she had gotten rid of him because she said my boyfriend at the time. And they said, oh, no. He was my boyfriend at the time. Now he's my longtime husband.
11: Was this a jealous ghost?
10: Yeah, it could be. It could be. Or maybe maybe it was a lady ghost who didn't like the fact that he came in late. Maybe, you know, getting a little bit of revenge there. I don't know. But it was a fun one.
11: The next one, she saw her own grave.
10: This one was just in the last couple of weeks. This is creepy. So this woman was from Texas. And this is a number of years ago in the 90s, late 90s. Right after Christmas, she was in a very bad car accident. She was with, I think, a cousin and a friend, I think it was. And they were going to pick up somebody else for a party or something. And there was just a really bad accident. The airbag deployed, broke the lower part of her nose. It messed with her neck, her spine. It was some pretty significant injuries. Luckily she's okay. In fact, her knee got, torn up, a tendon and ligaments were loose. So she was pretty beaten up from this car accident. Luckily she recovered, made a full recovery. But anyway, a little while later, maybe a couple months later, she decided, unconnected to the accident, she decided she was going to go to the family plot at a local graveyard. And, she was, I think, at her grandparents', grave. She's going to put flowers or whatever on it. And she noticed this little headstone with the, I think it was like a little angel statue on top of it. And she's like, I don't remember that being there before. So she goes over and looks at it, and there's some grass on it. Sometimes this happens with headstones. She kind of brushes it away. It had her full name on it. It had her birthday, and the date of death was the day of the accident, the exact day of the accident that she had. She said she physically touched the stone. So she knew somebody who was connected with the cemetery, and she had written down where it was at in the cemetery and so forth. And she talked to him. She said, what's up with this? Is this a trick? What's going on here? And gave him the number and everything. And he said that, and this is, you know, after she visited and came home, said that tombstone doesn't exist. And she's like, I know it exists. I touched it. I brushed the grass off of it. I traced the numbers with my finger. I know it exists. So she said, sure enough, I'll go back and check. And she goes back and checks. And guess what, George? She has never seen that tombstone again. Never. So what she wondered was there an alternate reality where she died on that day? And she was just seeing a glimpse of it. It reminded me of Scrooge in Christmas Carol, right?
11: That's right.
10: Where he sees his own, the ghost of Christmas future. But that's creepy. Could you, that would just blow my mind. That's terrifying.
11: That is creepy. Grandpa Otto learned his lesson.
10: Yeah, I love this one because it's also another graveyard story. This goes back to like 1940, and I think it was his great-grandson who came on and told the story, if I'm correct. Maybe it was, it was his grandfather. The gentleman came on and told it. And it was in Ohio, and this gentleman, when he was a young man, before he went in the military, he would do different jobs, you know, to earn a living. And one of them was digging graves at a local ceremony. And that's probably around 1940, before he went off to World War II. And at the time, he was living with his Aunt Kate. And apparently, Aunt Kate was very strict and ran a tight ship. So anyway, one day, Otto had finished his work at the cemetery. He's heading home, and he saw a fresh grave with some flowers. And he's like, well, you know, I'm going to bring those home to Aunt Kate. So he grabs the flowers and he gets into his truck, and his truck won't start. He's like, that's weird. I've never had a problem with this truck before. So anyway, he goes to Aunt Kate's, where he's living, gives her these flowers. And she said, where did you get those flowers? And he kind of fessed up, and she said, you take those back right now and go get your truck. Well, the funny thing is, he never told her anything about the truck not being there and not starting. So anyway, He goes back to the cemetery. He puts the flowers back on the grave. And he's like, let me give this truck another start. Turns it over. Bam. Runs right away. Drives home. But it has a neat little coda to it, George. This is fun. This is decades later. Decades later. They're at a family funeral. They're at the cemetery. Grandpa Otto is there. He remembered. And there were all these flowers on the graveyard where the grave had been buried. And somebody said, oh, it'd be a shame to just let these all sit here, you know. And it was a family member. It would have been okay, you know. And said, Grandpa, do you want any of those flowers? And he said, I don't want those flowers. Get them away from me. I'm not going to take them.
11: I love that. How about the spirit in the morgue?
10: Ooh, this is a spooky one. Well, a gentleman that came on and talked about this, he's had multiple encounters. He seems to be a very sensitive individual and sees things. And I do believe that. I think there are people who have that ability that are more tuned in. So anyway, he worked at this company that had medical files, and sometimes he would have to transfer medical files back and forth to hospitals. And he was at this one hospital, and he passed the door to the morgue was open. He had the hospital morgue, and he passed it. He just happened to glance in. He wasn't being nosy or anything. You just, you know, if you see a door open, sometimes your head will turn. And he sees like what looks like a medical examiner, and he sees a body on a slab. But next to the slab, he sees what looks like someone or something staring at him. Mm-hmm. And it is actually a black figure, a dark figure. And it turns out that is a full apparition. And Michael felt it was the person who'd been on the slab. Now, that's weird enough. Then the figure starts running full speed at him. And Michael said it wasn't like the spirit was going to attack him. It was almost like the spirit was saying, you see me, please help me. That's the feeling that he got. He did not see this as any kind of an attack. Now, there was this living person in the morgue. It was a doctor, a medical examiner or something, and just kind of looked up and shook his head like, oh, you're looking here at this deceased person, you know, kind of like tisk tisk. Yeah. but the man shook his head, shut the door right before the apparition reached Michael. So, you know, these are the stories people tell me, George, and I believe them.
11: Freddy Krueger in real life. What was that?
10: Yeah,
11: one?
10: Yeah. You know, some of the most frightening stories, I think, are the ones that come from childhood because they stick with people for decades. And this was such a case in this one. This young woman is from Colorado, but this happened when she lived in the South as a child, and her and her grandma were very close, and he used to love to watch horror movies, weekend horror movie marathons. So one night they were watching one of the Child's Play movies, the Chucky movies, and at some point this young lady got hungry, and she asked her grandma to make her some hash browns. So Granny went out to the kitchen and made the hash browns. Once they were ready, she went out to the kitchen and got her plate of hash browns. She was going to go back into the room and continue watching the movie. But she ended up dropping her hash browns because what she saw on the screen, now granted, they just had a regular TV, George, no fancy projection setup or anything, but on the wall, opposing wall, she saw what she described as a figure that she immediately recognized, Freddy Krueger. Not Freddy on the television, but Freddy on the wall in front of her. And she said he was propped against a bar with one hand under his chin. And she remembered him tapping and drumming the claw-like knives of his glove while he was looking at her. Hash browns went everywhere. And then she let out a blood-curdling scream. Granny came to see what was going on, and there was nothing on the wall. Now, here's something I wonder, George. Maybe she didn't imagine it because, you know, kids can have strong imaginations. Maybe She generated it. I know you've talked on the show about tulpas and thought forms and those kind of things. If we're in the right frame of mind, can we actually generate something? So maybe that Freddy Krueger was very real, but it was something that was generated out of maybe her processes and her reaction to the horror movies. Maybe she actually generated that for a short period of time.
11: Can you tell Jim when they call in if they're scared?
10: Yeah. And you know, people will say something like this, George. I'm sure you've heard the thing, same thing. I've got chills right now telling this story. And then some people get emotional, you know, we also get, you know, we're talking about a lot of the spooky stories, scary stories, but we get a lot of affirming stories. We get stories about signs from loved ones, very vibrant dream visitations from loved ones who have passed, signs and so forth. And people will get very emotional. And many times it's almost like they're reliving it. So yes, some people are scared. Some people are amazed. Some people are sad, but it's all real.
11: We're going to come back in a moment with Jim Harold and take phone calls. We've got a few more stories he's going to relate to us as well. His website is his name, linked up at coasttocoastam.com. 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
1: Amid the continuing trade war with the U.S. and Canada, President Trump has renamed Lake Ontario Lake America. We'll discuss that in just a moment. Plus, yesterday was Caroline Leavitt's last day as White House press secretary, as the New Hampshire native will spend more time with her family and work with a Trump super PAC. This is New Hampshire Today.
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0: New Hampshire's traffic and weather together.
1: Let's take a look what's going on the roadways here on this Friday morning across northern New England. And we got nothing to report. No accidents, no delays right now. However, if you do spot a problem, let us know at 866-999-7200. That is the New Hampshire State Traffic Tip Line. From the Exergen Temporal Scanner Weather Desk, it's Kevin Skrupa.
8: Some sunshine around today, still lingering humidity and the small chance of a passing shower or thundershower. Temperatures between 80 and 85 this afternoon. Humidity fading tonight under clearing skies. Lows will drop back into the 50s, right around 80. Very comfortable with sunshine Saturday. Increasing clouds and highs in the lower 80s on Sunday. From Stormwatch 9 Weather Center, I'm meteorologist Kevin Skrupa.
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0: They heard from 85 witnesses over the course of this one-month-long trial, and they heard the closing arguments from both sides, including Lindsey Clancy's defense lawyer, who described her as a hardworking mother, wife, and nurse who tried her very best several times to get better through her mental health issues and was let down by lousy medical care. But the prosecution painted a very different picture. Prosecutor Jennifer Sprague said Clancy was very much in control of her actions and argued that digital evidence indicates she planned the killings. Sprague said Clancy is making up her auditory hallucinations that she says commanded her to kill her kids and herself. And Sprague also accused Clancy of lying to healthcare providers.
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2: A lot of times home heating companies are able to predict where the market is going and then set their rates based on that. But experts say it's becoming harder to do that because of just how volatile this market has been lately.
3: The most important thing is that now we have a very volatile market. The prices fluctuates a lot.
2: Winter is coming and likely so are higher heating oil costs.
3: The inventories is the lowest has been in the last 45 years right now. So if this continues, that's going to put pressure on the price going up.
2: In New Hampshire, it costs homeowners on average $5.02 per gallon of oil, up more than a dollar from last year. And industry experts expect volatility in prices to continue.
1: Where the Granite State turns to get all the latest news and information.
4: The head of U.S. Central Command, Admiral Brad Cooper, says the Strait is open and free of Iranian sea mines after months of dangerous work by American forces. Cooper describing the accomplishment as a major milestone in the six-month war against Iran.
5: CENTCOM forces have demonstrated time and time again that we are laser focused on this mission. We remain vigilant, lethal, and resolved.
4: The vital waterway has been largely closed by Iran since the beginning of the war in the Middle East. No comment from Iran.
1: Now, New Hampshire Today.
6: Answer today. I am Chris Ron. Appreciate you joining us for the show. We come from the Mill Yard in Manchester this morning. Excited to have Bill Weidacker with us from Fine Homes Group and Keller Williams, host of Good Deeds, here for the first hour of the New Hampshire Today program. And our top story this morning, you heard a little bit there in the open, is the fact the jury has the case when it comes to the Lindsey Clancy case down in Plymouth, Massachusetts. Jury deliberated for 3 hours yesterday, deciding whether Massachusetts mom Lindsey Clancy is criminally responsible for killing her three children in 2023 before attempting to take her own life. More now from Fox's Brian Lanis, who is at the courthouse in Plymouth, Massachusetts, and he has the latest for us this morning.
7: Prosecutor Jennifer Sprague argued Lindsey Clancy displayed rational, ordered thinking, her words, on the day that she methodically strangled her three young children. Sprague argued that ultimately that these were planned killings up down to the minute and premeditated. Clancy purposely sent her husband on faraway errands to guarantee time for the killings. But defense attorney Kevin Reddington countered that, showing jurors pill bottles and family photos. He argued Clancy was a loving mother, suffering a postpartum psychotic break exacerbated by over-medication.
6: Clancy has not testified in her own defense, and she has been in custody in the state of Massachusetts since July of 2024. Yesterday marked the final day as White House press secretary for New Hampshire's Caroline Leavitt. Jared Halperin from Fox News Radio has that story at the White House.
8: Today marks the final day for Caroline Leavitt as White House press secretary.
9: It's been the adventure of a lifetime.
8: Leavitt announced her departure earlier this month, deciding to spend more time with her young family. Her second child was born earlier this year.
9: Of course, I have a 2-year-old and a 4-month-old. They're just at a critical time in their life where they need their mom home a little bit more.
8: Leavitt will remain an outside advisor to President Trump, working with MAGA Inc., his super PAC. A new press secretary has not been named. At the White House, Jared Halpern, Fox News.
6: Yesterday, President Trump signed an executive order renaming one of the Great Lakes, escalating his administration's trade war with Canada. Fox's Alexandria Hoff is also at the White House and has that story.
10: We have a Gulf and we have A lake, now all we need is an ocean.
11: The U.S.-Canada trade standoff prompts a new revision for mapmakers. President Trump signing an executive order renaming Lake Ontario Lake America, effective immediately.
10: Canada's been ripping us off for a long time on trade.
11: Jointly owned by both nations, the White House argues the deepest parts of the lake's waters lie within United States territory.
12: There you have it. We'll have more on Lake Ontario and the renaming as Jared Halpern's going to join us live from the White House coming up in the 7 o'clock hour. Joining us right now in studio, Bill Weidacker from Fine Homes Group and Keller Williams. And Bill, do you want to rename anything after yourself this morning?
13: The Weidacker River.
12: The one that flows right outside the building?
13: Yep.
12: The Merrimack? Yep. Is no longer. It's the Weidacker River.
13: Yep.
12: So all you got to do is, you know, impress that upon some folks, call the map people, and you can make it happen.
13: You get
12: enough people
13: to say it. But
12: that's originally, that's how everything was named. Just people just name things, right? And so Trump is bringing it back. He's making America great again by just deciding he's going to rename things, not originally naming them like our ancestors did, but just
13: let's start with an alley for me, just a little back alley.
12: you already went for the river.
13: I'm going low.
12: Weidacker Alley. I think we can do that for you. I think we can get the appropriate people to head in that direction. But in all seriousness, it's like what are we doing here, right? I mean, there's so many serious things going on that need serious solutions, and deciding you're going to rename Lake, and if you're going to do it, like, why not go in and just call it Lake Trump, right? I mean, why not just rename something else for the next 2.5 years and have it be yours?
13: Well, you know, I'm 64 years old, and I've been paying attention to the news cycle since, you know, 10.

0: Anthropic and OpenAI created fake identities in an effort to break into the site GitHub. The UK's AI Security Institute says Anthropic's Mythos and OpenAI's Sol used autonomy and deception to mask the hacks. This comes as more AI models are being caught starting their own hacks. Tech Report, I'm Mark Mayfield.
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10: New Hampshire's traffic and weather together.
11: Looking out on the roadways this morning and seeing nothing to report in northern New England. No problems, no accidents, no delays. However, if you do see something, let us know at 866-999-7200. That is the New Hampshire State Traffic Tip Line. From the Exergen Temporal Scanner Weather Desk, it's Kevin Scrupo.
12: Some sunshine around today, still lingering humidity and the small chance of a passing shower or thundershower. Temperatures between 80 and 85 this afternoon. Humidity fading tonight under clearing skies. Lows will drop back into the 50s. Right around 80, very comfortable with sunshine Saturday. Increasing clouds and highs in the lower 80s on Sunday. From Stormwatch 9 Weather Center, I'm meteorologist Kevin Scarupa.
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0: New Hampshire today. I am Chris Ryan. I appreciate you joining us for the show. As we come to you from the Milliardi in Manchester this morning as we inch closer to the state primary coming up on September the 8th. And, of course, the general election on November the 3rd. New polling out yesterday from UNH shows some positive news for John E. Sununu and some disturbing trend lines for Chris Pappas as former senator, and he hopes future senator, John E. Sununu joins us right now on the HRCU, Your Neighborhood Credit Union guest line. Good morning.
1: Hey, good morning, Chris. How are you?
0: Appreciate joining us for the show. Let's start off with your general election matchup, potential general election matchup between yourself and Chris Pappas. This poll shows you winning by 2%. To my knowledge, this is the first external public poll that does so. St. A's had Chris Pappas winning by 7% in a poll that came out last week. What do you make of it?
1: Well, look, I don't pay a lot of attention to any one poll. You put together a good team, a winning message, and you work hard. The trends are good. If you go back over time since first announced 10 months ago, and that's obviously a good sign. It means we're doing the right things, the right kind of events. Focus has been town to town, person to person, grassroots campaigning, and that's what we're going to keep doing because it's obviously having an impact, and it's a winning formula.
0: You look at his trend lines as well, just dating back to April when it comes to the Democratic primary. He was up by 43% over Dr. Karishma Manzor, 61-18. Then that was trimmed to 24% in June, and now it is at 13% the lead, 47-34. And in terms of the messaging that you have put out against Pappas as well as allies, that seems to be having effect because he was at 65% in January and is now at 47% within his own party.
1: Well, look, as you said it, message is important. The day I announced, I said the campaign, my work would be focused on affordability, bring down the cost of living, focus on the price of housing, healthcare, energy, groceries, and focus on policies that will control and just make things more affordable for working men and women in New Hampshire. We've talked about those issues consistently with you on your program, and that's what I've focused on across the state, the economy and jobs. Look, Chris Pappas, the comparison is appropriate because he's out of touch with New Hampshire. He voted to defund the Portsmouth Naval Shipyard. He voted against support for the 3,000 workers at Portsmouth, even as the Democrat member of Congress from Maine supported it.
0: We're having some difficulty.
1: And it's hurt him.
0: We're having some difficulty hearing you. They're breaking up a bit just towards the end. We started to hear you again, so we'll stick with it here and try to work through it. No worries. When it comes to the Democratic primary, do you think he can lose? Do you see data that indicates that he could lose this race?
1: Look, the Democrat primary is the thing I worry about least when I go to bed at night. I focus on affordability, policies that are going to make New Hampshire's economy strong, that keep our communities safe. And I focus on the kind of independent voice I can bring to Washington for New Hampshire. That's what I'm worried about. I don't spend time worrying about which one of the two very liberal candidates wins the Democratic primary.
0: You made the decision not to participate in the WMUR debate, and that has drawn the ire of your primary opponent, Scott Brown. Let's hear what he had to say on the program earlier this week.
2: Obviously, I'm disappointed. I love debating, and I debated him in Hampton, and he didn't really do that well. But more importantly, this is a disservice to the people of New Hampshire. If you look at his website, it's like, I'm doing this the New Hampshire way, and his commercials, New Hampshire way, New Hampshire. This is definitely not the New Hampshire way. This is the D.C. way. You know, running and hiding and running a back porch campaign, not showing up at events, and if you do, you leave right away.
0: So does he have a point that this is not the New Hampshire way? Obviously, you have your reason and rationale, and the polls indicate what they indicate, but why not do the WMUR debate and participate in something that is the New Hampshire way?
1: Well, a few thoughts. One, as he pointed out, we've done two debates. We've done 20 joint appearances. We've had the opportunity to debate together, and I've enjoyed that, and I look forward to debating Chris Pappas in the general election. You can go on C-SPAN and see that Hampton debate that we did. It was recorded and presented on C-SPAN. So the opportunity is there, and I've certainly enjoyed it. With a week to go in the election, again, my focus is on town-to-town, person-to-person campaigning, the kind of grassroots campaigning that has given us momentum. And I have to say, the suggestion that that I'm not at events, look, you can't do every single event. I was at the Farm Bureau last week, 120 people. They gave every Senate candidate a chance to speak. You know, I spoke and answered questions. Karishma Manzor, she spoke, she answered questions. Scott left early. So the idea that, you know, someone isn't at an event, look, that was a great opportunity to talk to the farmers, the state of New Hampshire, the timberland owners, and I was there. And I was with them in answering questions. I was in Coos County last weekend. Coos County Republicans. He wasn't there. I was in Hooksett on Tuesday night. He wasn't there. And so, look, this is what campaigning should be all about. Town to town, person to person, build a grassroots organization, build a winning message. And as you pointed out, that's exactly what we've done, because we've got the momentum to win the primary. We've got the momentum to beat Chris Pappas in the general election. And that's what this is about. Give New Hampshire a strong, independent voice, not a rubber stamp. Chris Pappas voted with Nancy Pelosi when she was speaker 222 out of 223 times. That's not New Hampshire. That's just a blind rubber stamp for the left. And next year, it's going to be a blind rubber stamp for the socialists if we're not careful. So I'm excited about this race. I'm excited about our message.
0: In conclusion, you know, as you know, I'm a huge proponent of process and the New Hampshire primary and our state elections. And to me, I feel that it is very important for high profile candidates to kind of set the bar as to where things, you know, should be. And in my view, the WMUR debate, and I have no interest at all in the WMUR debate. But to me, it's an opportunity for all voters who don't necessarily follow this all that closely to tune in and get a feel for candidates at the end of the process. So do you feel that in any way this is kind of, you know, putting the process in a negative direction? The fact that you would not participate in this debate, answer tough questions, get some incoming fire, and also perhaps it would be, you know, good opportunity to kind of, you know, practice, if you will, leading into the general.
1: Look, we've done debates, we've done joint appearances. I'm appearing on MUR yet again this weekend. We've done cable access programs. I did an hour of call-in radio last night. Look, there are lots of opportunities to engage with voters. You know, that is what New Hampshire campaigns are all about, talking one-on-one with the voters, traveling across the state. We've got a week to go, just a week to go. And so I'm going to continue to focus on the New Hampshire campaign style that has gotten me to this point, that has built momentum, that, look, you opened your show with, right? Mm-hmm. It's real movement, real momentum, because we've got a winning message on affordability, and we're doing the right things in campaigning town to town, person to person. Look, at the end of the day, my focus is not on worrying about reelection. I'm not going to run for any other office. I don't have to make anyone in Washington happy. I'm focused on standing up for the people of New Hampshire every single day as their senator. And I'm excited about that opportunity.
0: Just briefly, you said focusing on not running for reelection. Are you saying you're just going to serve one term?
1: I don't know, but I'm not worried about it. I've served before. I've enjoyed my time in the private sector. You know, I've been out of this out of politics for 18 years. I think that's a good thing to have a different experience, manufacturing, engineering, problem solving experience, and to not be a career politician. So it puts me in the position where I don't have to worry about it. And we all know we all know that, look, that's all Chris Pappas is worried about. He's run for office every 2 years since the day he graduated from college. That's all he worries about. And that's one of the reasons he's been so ineffective. And look, ineffective isn't just a claim. He's been on the Transportation Committee for 8 years. Chris Pappas has been on the Transportation Committee for 8 years, and New Hampshire is dead last in New England in highway funding. That's the picture of ineffective.
0: Senator Sununu, as always, appreciate your time. Look forward to talking soon.
1: Great being with you, Chris. Thank you.
0: That is former and he hopes future U.S. Senator John E. Sununu joining us on the HRCU Your Neighborhood Credit Union guest line. I am Chris Ryan. This is New Hampshire Today.
3: More jury deliberations ahead. I'm Carmen Roberts, Fox News. Jurors in Massachusetts will begin a second day of considering whether Lindsay Clancy is criminally guilty of killing her three young children.
4: They heard the closing arguments from both sides, including Lindsay Clancy's defense lawyer, who described her as a hardworking mother, wife, and nurse who tried her very best to get better through her mental health issues and was let down by lousy medical care. But prosecutor Jennifer Sprague said Clancy was very much in control of her actions and argued that digital evidence indicates she planned the killings. Sprague said Clancy is making up her auditory hallucinations that she says commanded her to kill her kids and herself. And Sprague also accused Clancy of lying to healthcare providers.
3: Fox's Nate Foy in Plymouth, Mass. It is critical chaos in Nepal and Tibet, where rescuers are racing to find survivors from the catastrophic flash flood. The number of dead climbing to 489, with about 1,500 missing.
5: The missing include hundreds of tourists from India, Britain, Australia, and Canada. At least 90 U.S. citizens are still missing. And because of the destruction and weather, rescue efforts have been hindered. Dozens of bridges were decimated and some 25 miles of roads washed away. So far, Nepal's army says 900 people have been rescued from the worst hit areas. And President Trump says that country will get what it needs.
6: We've spoken to the leadership and we let them know anything they want will happen.
5: Air to Cross officials in Nepal say they believe at least 93,000 people have been affected.
3: Fox's Chanley Painter. Norway has a new king. Crown Prince Haakon became King Haakon VIII after his father, Harald V, died yesterday. And stock futures are mixed after the major indexes finished higher yesterday, led by a surge in tech shares. 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
8: Good morning. Brand new UNH Granite State poll numbers say Congressman Chris Pappas is leading primary challenger Karishma Manzur for that Democratic nod in the U.S. Senate race. John Sununu remains ahead of Scott Brown for that Republican nomination. He's statistically tied with Pappas for the November election. Over 2,100 residents responded to the poll conducted August 20th to 24th. Survey's margin of error, 2.1%. New Hampshire, the only New England state not to join a challenge to President Trump's executive order trying to limit mail-in voting in the upcoming midterms. In sports, Patriots drop their preseason finale in Cleveland. They'll open the regular season in Seattle Wednesday night, September 9th. Red Sox in the Bronx tonight. Fisher Cats are home. I'm Jake Orwood.
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0: Let's take a look what's going on the roadways right now, and not much. No accidents, no delays to report for you. If you do see something, they'll let us know at 866-999-7200. That is the New Hampshire State Traffic Tip Line. From the Exergen Temporal Scanner Weather Desk, it's Kevin Skrupa.
21: Some sunshine around today, still lingering humidity, and the small chance of a passing shower or thundershower. Temperatures between 80 and 85 this afternoon. Humidity fading tonight under clearing skies. Lows will drop back into the 50s. Right around 80, very comfortable with sunshine Saturday. Increasing clouds and highs in the lower 80s on Sunday. From Stormwatch 9 Weather Center, I'm meteorologist Kevin Skorupa.
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0: Good morning. This is New Hampshire Today. I am Chris Ryan. I appreciate you joining us for the show. Jury deliberations are set to continue in the trial of Lindsay Clancy, the woman accused of killing her three children during what she claims was a bout of postpartum psychosis in 2023. Fox's Nate Foy has the details from the courthouse in Plymouth and has this story this morning.
1: Prosecutor Jennifer Sprague described Clancy as being in control on the day of the killings, purposely sending her ex-husband out of the home, and then immediately after he left for errands for the family, allegedly killing the kids in that time, then having a phone call with her ex-husband and appearing normal on that phone call.
2: She doesn't want that call at 5:33. She wants him to go to CVS and have the medication there and get it, and then go on to 3V, so she has time to do what she needs to do.
1: Meanwhile, Clancy's lawyer, Kevin Reddington, described her as a hardworking mother, wife, and nurse who repeatedly tried to seek help.
0: That is Nate Foy outside the courthouse in Plymouth, and a story which has gained significant national attention. Bill Weidacker from Fine Homes Group and Keller Williams, host of Good Deeds on News Radio 610. You can check him out Saturday at 9 a.m. With that is with us in studio this morning, and we're going to talk a little about where things sit in regard to the New Hampshire economy at this point in time, and in particular the real estate market as we not enter, but get closer to the fall months. We've certainly seen a change in the temperature over the last little bit. Feels like we're getting toward the end of summer, and so now we shift towards the kids going back to school. It was crazy yesterday, Bill. I'm looking online and I'm seeing all these kids going back to school. I'm like, it's August 27th. What are we doing? It's Thursday, August 27th. Why are we going back to school? I've never liked the pre-Labor Day back to school date. I just don't like it. Even though it's late this year, it's on, September the 7th. Got our primary the day after. It's just weird seeing people go back to school in August when it's 80 degrees out. I don't know. I just maybe it's just me.
3: Yeah, I mean, it's. I don't think it is just you. If it's only you, then it's just you and me, because I feel kind of the same way about it. And I always felt like school should begin after Labor Day. It just seems like the logical end to the summer,
0: right?
3: And kick right back in.
0: So holiday weekend, yeah. And to me, like, I think kids should get to enjoy. We should all get to enjoy the nice weather while it's here, because the bad weather is coming. And so, right? Like, if it's a nice day out, like, I feel like the kids should be down at the river fishing or doing something outside, riding their bikes, whatever, as opposed to going back to school. I feel like you should, like, nurse every little bit of summer and hold on to it and not send kids back to school, like, when there's, 10 days ahead of Labor Day.
3: Just, I mean, I don't think there's a lot to be gained by starting a week earlier. You kick it 1 week on the backside.
0: Yeah. Or you can, I've seen in other schools, kind of manipulate their clock, right? So if you add 3 minutes a day, you take a day off the end. Like, you can do a whole bunch of different things in order to elongate the amount of time that kids have an opportunity to be, and families have an opportunity to be out there in the summer months. Anyway, taking a look at the real estate market, what are we seeing in New Hampshire right now?
3: Well, it's interesting because last week we crested over 3,000 active single-family homes on the market for the first time since the pandemic in 2020. And we were not in an inventory-rich market, prior to COVID-19. And yet we got to levels that we'd never seen before. Mm-hmm. In the modern real estate times. And now 3,000 seems much better, and yet we're still in a seller's market. That's only about 2.5 months worth of active supply, meaning if everything that's on the market, nothing else came on, and everything that's on the market today would be gone in less than 3 months based on the current demand. Interest rates have been between 6% and 7% now, pretty steadily for the last 2.5 years. And I think the market has finally gotten to the point where most active buyers out there, what I can surmise is because of the current demand of buyer traffic, they've sort of said, you know what? It is what it is. Because for every house that comes on the market in the state of New Hampshire, there's one that's going under agreement. There's steady you know, supply coming on and steady supply going under agreement pending. So the market's very healthy here in New Hampshire compared to other parts of the country where, you know, they've shifted into what we're going to call a buyer's market. Mm-hmm. We're not there. And I don't know that we will get there anytime soon.
0: Yeah, I think that housing stock is a huge part of that. You know, we talk a lot about affordable housing. We talk a lot about adding, you know, to the marketplace, but it doesn't really happen in terms of the type of volume that would change, in my view, the current conditions. And it's funny you brought up interest rates because we talk about the interest rates so much. And it was just interesting how you frame that in that, you know, the interest rate hasn't really moved at all. Like, we talk about it all the time, but it's remained in that 6-7%, you know, for over 2.5 years at this point in time. Yeah. Like, we've talked about it consistently the last 2.5 years. Yeah. Oh, what's the Fed going to do? But it's everything has kind of stayed in that same space. They haven't moved it up too much. They haven't moved it down too much.
3: Yeah, and I think I'm interested in hearing what Kevin Warsh has to say today in Jackson Hole. But I can make a prediction that it won't be much.
0: Right. Yeah.
3: he's if anything, he's showed that he's willing to be somewhat closed mouth and allow the Fed meetings to take place without a lot of forward foreshadowing of, you know, what the next move might be. So given where inflation is and the fact that it's remaining stubborn, I don't think you can rule out a rate increase in September. And yet, you know, we'll see. We'll see where.
0: Which would be pretty remarkable considering the feeling was that Warsh is the, you know, Federal Reserve chair because President Trump wanted to see interest rates brought down.
3: Yeah.
0: And he was increasingly frustrated, you know, with Jerome Powell for not bringing down interest rates. And now, as a result of conditions and, you know, the decision of the Fed and the Federal Reserve chair, we may see an interest rate increase. I mean, it's pretty remarkable given all the dynamics with Trump and Powell.
3: Yeah. Well, the market, you know, the jobs market has remained fairly strong. And as a result of that, you know, unemployment, the Fed's always trying to, you know, measure and strike a balance between employment and inflation. Mm-hmm. And right now, employment seems to be good enough that they're willing. I think the Fed governors are going to be more willing to take on inflation by increasing rates.
0: That is Bill Weidacker from Fine Homes Group and Carol Williams. We'll talk some sports next. Patriots reserves got blown out last night. We didn't see the starters this whole preseason. We will coming up on September the 9th when the season begins out in Seattle, but didn't see the starters at all in this preseason. That was the case last night as they're blown out 37-13 in Cleveland against the Browns. And the Sox head to New York to take on the Yankees tonight. This is New Hampshire Day.
4: Meet Bob Minetti.
5: My wife and I just celebrated 45 memorable years together. She and my daughter Katie are my anchors.
4: Bob and Wendy spent time fundraising for healthcare causes.
5: I guess I liked it so much, I decided to become a patient.
4: In 2016, he was diagnosed with pancreatic cancer.
5: I assumed that there was no hope for people with my diagnosis.
4: Bob participated in a clinical trial that included cutting-edge radiation therapy and surgery. He's been in remission since completion.
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0: Let's take a look at what's going on the roadways right now across northern New England, and we got nothing to report. No accidents, no delays right now. However, if you do spot a problem, let us know at 866-999-7200. That is the New Hampshire State Traffic Tip Line. From the Exergen Temporal Scanner Weather Desk, it's Kevin Skorupa.
25: Some sunshine around today, still lingering humidity, and the small chance of a passing shower or thundershower. Temperatures between 80 and 85 this afternoon. Humidity fading tonight under clearing skies. Lows will drop back into the 50s. Right around 80, very comfortable with sunshine Saturday. Increasing clouds and highs in the lower 80s on Sunday. From Stormwatch 9 Weather Center, I'm meteorologist Kevin Skorupa.
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1: nearly 2 weeks in jail facing several felony counts, plus a report from Milwaukee where prosecutors say a police officer allegedly searched his girlfriend's license plate 145 times and her ex-boyfriend's 55 times. Hawley's is just one of a handful of congressional inquiries into the company.
0: So flock cameras, data centers, both going to be huge deals when it comes to this upcoming election and how private companies have been able to intervene within the government, it would appear, to get favorable treatment. Flock says it will work with Senator Hawley's investigation. Another major issue right now is what's going on with U.S. beef farmers, who have some real concerns about President Trump's new tariff cuts on imported beef, with growing concerns they won't be able to go up against their competitors, most of which, as I mentioned, are from outside of the country. WLUK Fox 11's Tony Langfellow has more this morning from Wisconsin on that story.
2: Lakeshore Land and Livestock co-owner Rachel Harmon understands consumers want to find the best deals possible at the grocery store to give their wallets a break.
3: If somebody can get it someplace cheaper, usually that's the route that they're going to go.
2: But Harmon says President Trump lowering tariffs from foreign-produced beef will hurt her farm's profits as people buy elsewhere. The change allows up to 300,000 metric tons of additional ground beef to enter the U.S. at lower tariff rates.
3: That will directly impact us in saying, okay, maybe we're going to lose customers for a little while, or we might have to lower our prices, or whatever that might be. It did not help us, that's for sure.
2: In Algoma, Tony Langfellow, Fox News.
0: To sports, where the Red Sox tonight are in New York to take on the Yankees, trailing the Yankees by 2 games for that top wild card spot. The winner of the top wild card spot gets all 3 games at their stadium or park. And so it's a big deal tonight for the Red Sox as they open up a 4-game series, a chance to, if they take 3 of 4, to tie the Yankees atop the wild card spot. Bill Weidacker here with us in studio. And it seems like things are trending in that direction for the Red Sox. The trend lines are that they're going to pass the Yankees and potentially even the Rays for the top spot in the division and the American League.
4: Who'd have thunk it, huh?
0: That's definitely
4: unbelievable.
0: The case.
4: And, you know, the fact that there's 4 games over the weekend in Yankee Stadium, if you, you know, 3 months ago, if you said, hey, what about that late August Yankees series? What do you think about that? I would say that's so far away from being meaningful and relevant. And yet here we are, all eyes upon Yankee Stadium. I hope we can overtake them and play the wild card games in Fenway, because there's no tougher 3 innings of baseball, in my opinion, than the last 3 innings in Yankee Stadium if you're visiting there.
0: And it's become like that at Fenway this year too. The tarp's off, and like there's a better home field advantage at Fenway this year than have been in previous years, in my view.
4: Yeah.
0: And so you have that flip side of it as well. To me, the Rays are still the best overall team in the American League. So Red Sox trailing them by 6 games. Is it mathematically possible they get past the Rays for the top spot in the division and the American League? Yeah, it's mathematically possible, but I don't feel like it's gonna happen. I feel like the Rays will have that top spot. To me, I would not be surprised. In fact, I kind of expect at this point the Red Sox to pass the Yankees and have that top wild card spot, and then host those 3 games if necessary. You have to win 2 out of 3 at Fenway Park, and what a big difference that would be. So to me, these games are huge. You will not see Connolly early. You'll not see Peyton Tolley or Sonny Gray in this series, and we'll see Cam Schlittler on the bump for the Yankees tonight. Bill, as always, thanks for coming in. It's been a pleasure.
4: Hey, it's my pleasure.
0: And we will see you again soon.
4: Yes, sir.
0: Bill Weidacker joining us here in studio from Fine Homes Group and Keller Williams. Enjoy him coming in, and encourage you to check out his show Good Deeds tomorrow at 9 a.m. Thanks so much for being with us here this morning. Hour number 2 of the New Hampshire Day program comes your way right

0: heard from 85 witnesses over the course of this one-month-long trial, and they heard the closing arguments from both sides, including Lindsey Clancy's defense lawyer, who described her as a hardworking mother, wife, and nurse who tried her very best several times to get better through her mental health issues and was let down by lousy medical care. But the prosecution painted a very different picture. Prosecutor Jennifer Sprague said Clancy was very much in control of her actions and argued that digital evidence indicates she planned the killings. Sprague said Clancy is making up her auditory hallucinations that she says commanded her to kill her kids and herself. And Sprague also accused Clancy of lying to healthcare providers.
1: This is New Hampshire Today.
2: A lot of times home heating companies are able to predict where the market is going and then set their rates based on that. But experts say it's becoming harder to do that because of just how volatile this market has been lately.
3: The most important thing is that now we have a very volatile market. The prices fluctuate a lot.
2: Winter is coming and likely so are higher heating oil costs.
3: The inventories is the lowest has been in the last 45 years right now. So if this continues, that's going to put pressure on the price going up.
2: In New Hampshire, it costs homeowners on average $5.02 per gallon of oil, up more than a dollar from last year. And industry experts expect volatility in prices to continue.
1: Where the Granite State turns to get all the latest news and information.
4: The head of U.S. Central Command, Admiral Brad Cooper, says the strait is open and free of Iranian sea mines after months of dangerous work by American forces. Cooper describing the accomplishment as a major milestone in the six-month war against Iran.
5: CENTCOM forces have demonstrated time and time again that we are laser focused on this mission. We remain vigilant, lethal, and resolved.
4: The vital waterway has been largely closed by Iran since the beginning of the war in the Middle East. No comment from Iran.
1: Now, New Hampshire Today.

0: Texas, New Hampshire today. I am Chris Ryan. Appreciate you joining us for the show. It's hour of the program presented by New England College and NEC.edu. President Trump yesterday made some news in announcing that Lake Ontario is no more. It is now the Lake of America. Alexandria Hoff has the latest on that this morning from the White House.
1: We have a Gulf and we have a lake. Now all we need is an ocean.
2: The U.S.-Canada trade standoff prompts a new revision for map makers. President Trump signing an executive order renaming Lake Ontario Lake America, effective immediately.
1: Canada's been ripping us off for a long time on trade.
2: Jointly owned by both nations, the White House argues the deepest parts of the lake's waters lie within United States territory.
0: Wayne Lesperance joins us right now on the HRCU Your Neighbor Credit Union guest line. And Wayne has spent many years studying political history just to arrive at this moment where President Trump has renamed Lake Ontario Lake America. Good morning, Wayne.
3: These are exciting and heady times for us here in America. These are real policy wins. I mean, look, he's trolling the Canadians. I suspect that in the base this is fun and it kind of reminds us of the heady days of Freedom Prize and all that stuff. But, you know, at a time when folks are getting ready to go to the polls, at a time when folks are looking at, you know, expensive everything, a war, you know, some very serious issues that our country is facing, this doesn't seem to me to be what our president and our leaders ought to be spending their time paying attention to. And so I suppose it's worth a chuckle or a laugh if you're Team MAGA, but you know the real work that needs to be done needs to be the focus.
0: Let's take a look at what's going on here in New Hampshire ahead of our state primary coming up on September the 8th. We have polling out last week from St. A's, UNH this week, and it shows some different things and some things that are similar in these two polls. Let's start out with what's similar, and that is John E. Sununu up big over Scott Brown in the Republican U.S. Senate primary. This after Sununu decided not to participate in the WMUR debate, angering Brown and folks like myself that are big process people and don't like to see a precedent set of a major candidate dropping out of a debate where voters who aren't all that engaged in the process and are not going to meet John Sununu at a Republican event in Grafton County can see the candidates. So your sense as to where things sit on the Republican side, but also the Democratic side, where we saw two separate things in the polls, things tightening very much in a trend line that Chris Pappas, I'm sure, doesn't like to see in the UNH poll with Dr. Karishma Manzur now 13 points behind Pappas after being 40-plus points behind just in April.
3: Well, I think you're starting with Sununu. It's very clear we knew all along, but this explains why he's not doing the debate. He doesn't want to create an opening for Scott Brown to potentially do some damage to that lead. So as much as I agree with you that I want every debate we can possibly get, voters deserve that.

0: this nearly enough. This is your primary elections are base elections. You got to get people to turn out. And that's one thing President Trump is very good at. And we just saw this in South Carolina. He can get turnout to happen. And in this case, for his candidate. So I expect probably in the next week, we'll see a lot more emphasis on it and may make the difference.
1: It will make a baseball analogy here. And, you know, if I'm trailing 3-2 in a series and it's game 6, I'm throwing every pitcher I possibly can to get to game 7. And then we'll try to figure things out in game 7, right? You got to win the primary before you get to the general election. And so you can't be worried about, oh, well, they're going to label me, you know, as being pro-Trump, and Trump endorsed no matter what. So you might as well use it as much as you can.
0: Right.
1: And
0: let the
1: base know it.
0: Yeah,
1: let the base know it. And you got to win the primary before you get to the general. Wayne, as always, appreciate your time. Have a great weekend. We'll talk soon.
0: Thanks. You too.
1: Wayne Lesprin's joining us on the HRCU, your neighborhood credit union guest line. I am Chris Ryan. This is Damn Sure Today.
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2: New Hampshire's traffic and weather together.
3: Let's take a look what's going on the roadways right now across northern New England. We still got nothing to report. No accidents, no delays right now. However, if you do spot a problem, let us know at 866-999-7200. That is the New Hampshire State Traffic Tip Line. From the Exergen Temporal Scanner Weather Desk, it's Kevin Skorupa.
4: Some sunshine around today, still lingering humidity and the small chance of a passing shower or thunder shower. Temperatures between 80 and 85 this afternoon. Humidity fading tonight under clearing skies. Lows will drop back into the 50s. Right around 80, very comfortable with sunshine Saturday. Increasing clouds and highs in the lower 80s on Sunday. From Stormwatch 9 Weather Center, I'm meteorologist Kevin Skorupa.
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0: morning. This is New Hampshire Today. I am Chris Ryan. Appreciate you joining us for the show. It was a threat, but now it is a reality, as President Trump, in his back and forth with Canada, has in fact issued an executive order renaming Lake Ontario to Lake America. Jared Halpern, Fox News radio reporter, joins us right now from the White House on the HRCU, Your Neighbor Credit Union guest line. Good morning, Jared.
1: Good morning.
0: We kind of knew it was going to happen, and yesterday it did.
1: It did. President Trump signed an executive order. He was flanked by a couple of maps that the White House social media accounts had previously put out, where it had crossed out the word Ontario, replaced it with Lake America. And then the president signed an executive order that essentially orders the geographic names information system. It's the federal agency that names things for official maps to rename Lake Ontario, the Great Lake, as Lake America. In the executive order, the president talks about how the body of water has been an asset to the United States, a big part of the nation's heritage, and the deepest parts of the lake's waters lie within United States territory, and the United States claims most of the lake's volume. And this is something that President Trump had kind of foreshadowed earlier this week. It comes amid a escalating trade war with Canada. Now, the president kind of indicated, well, we've been thinking about doing this for a while, and you know, we have a Gulf, and now we have a lake, and now all we need is an ocean, and kind of joked about renaming either the Pacific or the Atlantic Ocean. And, you know, it's unilateral, right? Canada is not going to change the name of the lake on any of their maps. There is an international organization that deals with the names of international waterways. They may have to figure out what to do, although there are other parts of the country, other parts of the world where gulfs and straits have different names depending on which country is talking about that waterway. But I think the bigger issue is this clearly indicates that there is no progress being made
0: right
1: between the United States and Canada.
0: Right. It's heading in the wrong direction. If you're starting to rename water bodies, things tend to be trending in the wrong direction.
1: Yeah, this is not a sign of progress.
0: No, it is not. So, Jared, on the history of this for a little bit, and I don't know how much folks want to indulge our lake discussion much further, but they're going to have to. The Lake Ontario was not named after the province of Ontario, correct? It was actually
1: the province was named after the lake.
0: Right.
1: Which is like an Iroquois word.
0: Correct.
1: Which was
0: that's my understanding.
1: Tribe that lived in that area.
0: See, that's what I liked it too.
1: By the way, Lake Ontario or Lake America, this is not the first dispute. It was a major waterway during the War of 1812, which was largely a battle between the United States and then British Canada. It was that war that kind of reset some of these boundary lines. And so now the official border between the state of New York and the province of Ontario is this lake, one of the Great Lakes. So,
0: yeah, I would have been more in favor of a Lake Niagara. I mentioned the other night with Brett, Lake Buffalo, Lake Rochester. If you're going to do that one, I think you got to do the other ones too. I think you got to make them, you know, the Lakes of America or something like that.
1: Lake Erie, Lake Cleveland.
0: Yeah. Lake Michigan.
1: They can set that on fire.
0: Right. Lake of America just or whatever. It doesn't seem to click with me. Anyway, yesterday also marked, or actually today, excuse me, marks the last day for Caroline Leavitt at the White House. Yesterday she
1: sort of met. Was yesterday. I think Thursday was her official last day. Simply
0: for a couple of changed.
1: One, the president is out of town today.
0: Okay.
1: He's in Houston. Had a fundraiser last night honoring astronauts today, gets back probably after COB. So her official last day was Thursday. In fact, here in the briefing room yesterday, she did a couple of photos with staff. She did a photo with her family. So she is officially done as press secretary, and notably without a named successor. And so now a lot of speculation about who will replace Caroline Leavitt. How long may they go without a formal press secretary? They went weeks without one when she was on maternity leave. They had cabinet secretaries, the vice president do briefings. And I am hearing from folks from within the White House here that that is the plan, at least short term. How long that term remains, I think, is an open-ended question, but I would not be at all surprised if you don't see a permanent name mentioned or hired until maybe closer to or maybe even after the midterm elections.
0: Yeah, that's what it seems to be at this point in time, because you don't want to have somebody new kind of jumping into the fire there, perhaps some missteps, have the trained and high-level administration officials take that on as they did during Caroline's maternity leave. Mm-hmm. Are there any potential folks from within the White House? Because that's usually what we see in these situations, yeah. Right? It's usually somebody that's inside the White House that steps up. That didn't happen while she was gone, and that doesn't seem to be happening now. It feels like it's going to be an external person.
1: It's a good point, because traditionally when a press secretary leaves, the number two takes the helm. If that were the case, it would be a woman named Anna Kelly. She is the assistant, the kind of principal deputy press secretary. She does do interviews. She is an on-the-record spokesperson, but she has never done a briefing. She's done some cable news hits, but she's never been behind that podium, even during the maternity leave. So she would be a name I think that would be on the list. But the names that we have also seen floated about come from outside the administration. Much of this is being led by the chief of staff, Susie Wiles. And we heard yesterday from Caroline Leavitt that she as well is offering some advice to the president on a potential successor.
0: And just briefly, you know, once you get to that 2-year mark, a lot of times you'll see cabinet officials and press secretaries step aside. Is there anyone else that's being discussed? Any rumors, anything that you've heard about?
1: There's always palace intrigue about that.
0: Right.
1: You know, there was a time that we thought maybe a week or two ago that the U.S. attorney for D.C., Jeanine Pirro, was on her way out. It seemed to anger the president. That seems to have passed. But I think you're right. I mean, at the 2-year mark, when an administration has had a midterm and perhaps a midterm that doesn't go well, you do see a reset. Priorities are going to change a little bit. The toolkit that you need may be changing a little bit. If there is a Democratic Congress, certainly that's going to change the legislative agenda for this administration. And so maybe you bring in different people. Also, you know, not for nothing, these are hard jobs that take a lot of time, especially in this administration. Almost everybody in the cabinet took a fairly significant pay cut to do this work. It is not uncommon to see turnover. That being said, this is a cabinet and really an administration that has been far more stable than Trump won.
0: Right.
1: And in large part, that is because there is a loyalty that has been built in that just wasn't there. These are people who are serving because they want to serve President Trump. And I think that there is a belief that so long as they are serving at his pleasure, they will continue to serve. So I don't know if the turnover is going to be maybe as large as you have seen in previous administrations after a midterm election.
0: I would agree. As always, appreciate your time. Look forward to talking again soon.
1: Sure thing.
0: That is Fox News Radio's White House correspondent Jared Halperin joining us on the HRCU Your Neighborhood Credit Union guest line. I am Chris Ryan. 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
2: The death toll keeps rising. I'm Carmen Roberts, Fox News. Nepal says the number killed in the catastrophic flood has climbed to 538 with about 1,500 missing. Time may be running out to find more survivors where it appears everything is buried under mud and people face another danger. Fox's Chanley Painter explains.
3: Overnight, a lake formed by the landslides began overflowing upstream, putting at risk areas devastated by flash floods 2 days ago and forcing rescue operations to stop for about 90 minutes. Those rescue operations have now resumed since the overflow stopped.
2: Hundreds of tourists are listed among the missing, including about 90 Americans. A jury in Massachusetts resumes deliberations this morning in the murder trial of Lindsay Clancy, who killed her three young children, claiming postpartum psychosis. Yesterday, her defense attorney, Kevin Reddington, said she tried to get mental health help, but the system failed her.
4: Visiting doctors, seeing doctors, going to Rhode Island, being told, no, we can't help you. Calling a suicide hotline, we can't help you. Calling another suicide hotline, we can't help you. My God, what does she have to do?
2: But prosecutor Jennifer Sprague says Clancy knew what she was doing and that she told her family about thoughts of killing her children, but not health care providers.
5: And why? Because the police might take away her kids. That's a rational thought. And it also shows she knew it was a bad thought, a wrong thought.
2: An autopsy report contradicts police accounts of a deadly shooting in Memphis, Tennessee last month involving the National Guard troops. And the report says the Guard members assigned to a federal anti-crime task force shot 20-year-old Tyron Johnson in the back. Authorities had said that Johnson turned toward troops with a gun before they opened fire. 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
7: Good morning. New UNH Granite State poll numbers say Congressman Chris Pappas is leading primary challenger Karishma Manzur for that Democratic nod in the U.S. Senate race. John Sununu remains ahead of Scott Brown for that Republican nomination. He's statistically tied with Pappas for the November election. Over 2,100 residents responded to the poll conducted August 20th to 24th. Survey's margin of error, 2.1%. New Hampshire, the only New England state not to join a challenge to President Trump's executive order trying to limit mail-in voting in the upcoming midterms. In sports, Patriots drop their preseason finale in Cleveland. They'll open the regular season in Seattle Wednesday night, September 9th. Red Sox in the Bronx tonight. Fisher Cats are home. I'm Jay Corwin.
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0: Let's take a look on the roadways this morning across northern New England. And we got one issue, crash, left lane blocked, Route 495 northbound. That's before exit 118. Vehicle is off the road in the median. Other than that, spot a problem, let us know at 866-999-7200. That is the New Hampshire State Traffic Tip Line. From the Exergen Temporal Scanner Weather Desk, it's Kevin Skorupa.
1: Some sunshine around today, still lingering humidity and the small chance of a passing shower or thundershower. Temperatures between 80 and 85 this afternoon. Humidity fading tonight under clearing skies. Lows will drop back into the 50s, right around 80. Very comfortable with sunshine Saturday. Increasing clouds and highs in the lower 80s on Sunday. From Stormwatch 9 Weather Center, I'm meteorologist Kevin Skorupa.
2: This is Lee Habib, host of Our American Stories. On our next episode, we'll tell the tale of America's greatest general, Dwight D. Eisenhower. 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

0: Taxes and Answer today. I am Chris Ryan. Appreciate you joining us for the show. 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Jury deliberations are set to continue in the trial of Lindsay Clancy, the woman accused of killing her three children during what she claims is a bout of postpartum psychosis in 2023. Fox's Nate Foy has details from the courthouse in Plymouth, Massachusetts. This morning, here's that report.
1: Prosecutor Jennifer Sprague described Clancy as being in control on the day of the killings, purposely sending her ex-husband out of the home, and then immediately after he left for errands for the family, allegedly killing the kids in that time, then having a phone call with her ex-husband and appearing normal on that phone call.
2: She doesn't want that call at 5:33. She wants him to go to CVS and have the medication there and get it and then go on to 3V so she has time to do what she needs to do.
1: Meanwhile, Clancy's lawyer, Kevin Reddington, described her as a hardworking mother, wife, and nurse who repeatedly tried to seek help.
0: If Clancy is found not criminally responsible for the killings by reason of insanity, she'll be sent to a state mental health facility instead of facing a prison sentence. Joining us right now on the HRC, your Neighbor Credit Union guest line, former U.S. Marshal, former Speaker of the New Hampshire House, Steve Shirtliffe, will delve into several of his areas of expertise this morning. Good morning, Speaker Shirtliffe.
3: Good morning, Chris.
0: Appreciate for joining us for the show. When you look at this trial down in Plymouth, Massachusetts, the Lindsay Clancy trial, what do you see?
3: Sadness. Deep sadness for everybody concerned. As far as the jury, they've got a very tough decision. I think the prosecution did a great job, and as did the defense counsel. So it's going to be a very difficult decision. And I think to myself, how would I, if I was a juror, how would I vote on either guilty or not guilty? And I'm not really sure.
0: It's so difficult because of the fact that you have three young children who have been killed, right? And that makes this so hard. Lindsay Clancy also has appeared to be a sympathetic figure in the proceedings, and it is difficult for anybody to comprehend killing their three children and then attempting to kill themselves without some element of insanity or severe mental illness that has led them to that point, which is why I believe the jury will find that she is not criminally responsible and will put her in a mental institution. In my view, they'll say she has suffered enough. She is paralyzed as a result of what took place. She has to deal with the death of her three children. She was clearly in some state of severe mental distress, however you want to categorize it. So that's how I think things will go today. Your thoughts, or whenever they decide. Well, it may not be, in fact, today.
3: I'm wondering if the jury might come back and find her guilty of a lesser offense, maybe manslaughter or involuntary manslaughter, to bring it down, and that the court waive any incarceration, but instead order her to an institution where she can get treatment for her illness.
0: We'll see. I think that again, that's the difficulty here. She did admit to, and the evidence indicates that she, committed these crimes. So I don't know. I'd have difficulty if I were a juror, kind of bringing the charges down because of the fact that they did happen. We'll see how this transpires today. Let's also talk midterms a little bit here. President Trump headed to Texas to support Ken Paxton, the Republican U.S. Senate candidate there. Madeline Rivera has that story.
4: He is trying to boost Texas Attorney General Ken Paxton, who's trailed his Democratic opponent James Tallarico in the polls and fundraising in the Senate race. Republicans are feeling the urgency. A Fox News poll shows 52% of Republicans in Texas are motivated to vote, compared to 59% of Democrats. The dynamics give Tallarico a 3-point edge, 51-48%. But again, House Speaker Mike Johnson says Republicans should have the advantage. And here is President Trump.
5: We're working very hard. We want to win that race.
4: Caroline Leavitt, who wrapped up her time yesterday as White House press secretary, says the president will hit the campaign trail several more times leading to November.
0: So, Steve, the numbers here all indicate that Democrats should be having a tremendous amount of success, right? I mean, you look at the president's approval number, it's at 57%. 65 to 70% of Americans believe that the country is on the wrong track at this point in time. Voter enthusiasm gaps are significant, but Democrats do not seem to be having the type of success that you would think poll-wise. Is it the fact that something is amiss here with the polling, or are Democrats, despite having some of the most favorable conditions I have ever seen for an opposition party, in a position to potentially squander this?
3: Well, I think it's a fact that Texas is a very deep red state. And, of course, the Democrats have an outstanding candidate running in this election, and he's done so well, so articulate, and he's a moderate, and you can say he's a moderate. I think the president, he's got to be rethinking his endorsement for Paxton in this election, why he did not just step away and let Cornyn get renominated and let it go at that and give him a solid Senate seat from Texas. Now it's up in the air. But I think the Democrats are going to pick up the seat. It's going to be close, but maybe 1 or 2 points.
0: As always, Steve, appreciate your time. We'll talk soon.
3: Okay, Chris. Have a great weekend.
0: That is Steve Shirtlow joining us on the HRCU, your neighbor credit union guest line, former Speaker of the New Hampshire House. This is New Hampshire Today.
6: President Trump is slamming Michigan's Democratic nominee for U.S. Senate. In a speech in Las Vegas Wednesday, Trump claimed Abdul El-Sayed hates Jewish people and hates Israel.
7: Abdul El-Sayed, lovely gentleman. He's a man of hate. And now he's going around saying, no, I love everybody. He doesn't love everybody.
6: He went on to predict that El-Sayed will lose the November election. The progressive Democrat defeated establishment-backed Congresswoman Haley Stevens in Tuesday's closely watched contest. In the midterms, El-Sayed will face Republican Mike Rogers, who has Trump's backing. Primary contests are being held in Tennessee on Thursday. The main event is the Republican primary for governor, where Senator Marsha Blackburn, Congressman John Rose, and State Representative Monty Fritz are running to replace term-limited Republican Governor Bill Lee. And Acting Attorney General Todd Blanche won't have Republican Senator Susan Collins' vote when his nomination heads to the Senate floor. She says she reviewed his qualifications and concluded his actions have further eroded the Justice Department's independence. That's politics. I'm Mark Mayfield.
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0: Let's take a look what's going on the roadways right now across northern New England. And we got one problem. Crash, left lane blocked, Route 495 northbound. That's before exit 118. Vehicle off the road in the median there. Other than that, spot a problem, let us know at 866-999-7200. That is the New Hampshire State Traffic Tip Line. From the Exergen Temporal Scanner Weather Desk, it's Kevin Skrupa.
25: Some sunshine around today, still lingering humidity and the small chance of a passing shower or thundershower. Temperatures between 80 and 85 this afternoon. Humidity fading tonight under clearing skies. Lows will drop back into the 50s. Right around 80, very comfortable with sunshine Saturday. Increasing clouds and highs in the lower 80s on Sunday. From Stormwatch 9 Weather Center, I'm meteorologist Kevin Skrupa.
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0: To the White House this morning with that report. So also, Federal Reserve Chair Kevin Warsh is delivering his first address on the economy at the Federal Reserve's Jackson Hole Economic Summit. That is taking place today. Fox's Ginny Casala has that story.
29: The latest reading, the PCE price index, revealed stronger inflation than expected in July. The question is, will Fed Chair Kevin Warsh believe interest rates need to be higher? Fox Business correspondent Edward Lawrence talked with Kansas City Fed President Jeffrey Schmid in Jackson Hole.
30: From my standpoint, personally, I think giving the chairman a little bit of room and space, especially kind of with some of this task force development, I think that could be very insightful. So, we're in generally a good spot. The economy's performing, but we have a mandate. You know, we got to get to 2%. And so if we're doing a scorecard on the Fed, right now it's not looking that good.
29: Warsh has assembled 5 task forces on the economy. Ginny Coselda, Fox News.
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31: Good morning, Chris. How you doing?
0: I am well. Appreciate you joining us for the show. So what do you expect to hear today from Warsh?
31: No idea, actually. I think it wouldn't be surprising to me if you had to pin me down to, you know, most likely. I wouldn't be surprised if he largely tries to dodge and ignore a lot of the chatter regarding the Fed's actions in the near term, simply because Jackson Hole is often a time for the Fed chair to talk about more longer-term ambitions. And this symposium is specifically focusing on the payment system. So I think it gives him an opportunity to say, look, we're not really going to talk about that stuff. But instead, we're going to focus on, you know, the key themes that we're supposed to be bringing up at this meeting here. Big thing with this, it's not a regular Fed meeting, so there is no action that's expected out of it. Number two, there is no press conference. It simply is a speech by Warsh with no opportunity for questioning. So he's not going to be, you know, forced into any uncomfortable answers or anything like that. So I think my expectations overall are fairly muted as far as anything that moves the needle. But you never know how things can go during these things. Back in 2022, Jerome Powell famously rewrote his speech at the last minute, basically because markets had been too optimistic that the Fed was done hiking interest rates when in fact they weren't. And so he basically ended up punishing the market because it got ahead of itself. And so that was a case where, you know, Powell was very much trying to send a message to the market as opposed to staying more on the longer term message. So these things can move in unexpected ways sometimes. But for Warsh, I would expect, based on kind of his leanings towards wanting to say less in a perfect world, I would anticipate that he would take the opportunity to say less at this particular time.
0: Now, he was put in this position by President Trump based on the expectation that he was going to lower interest rates. And that is what President Trump fought with Jerome Powell about. That's the basis of their feud, is that he did not think, President Trump did not think that Jerome Powell was aggressive enough in lowering interest rates. So do you think that Warsh is going to be independent from Trump in that realm? Or is he going to do basically what he was put there to do, and that is lower interest rates regardless of what conditions may indicate, where inflation indicates that it would not be a good idea to decrease interest rates, while the jobs numbers show that we may actually see an increase in interest rates?
31: You know, I like to keep an open mind and let people's actions speak for themselves. So, you know, Warsh has been in the job for 90 days at this point. It's way too short of a time period to draw any inferences as to exactly how the remainder of his term is going to play out. I think that during his first meeting, people were very complimentary of the fact that he said, hey, we're going to, you know, really crack down on inflation, like price stability is, you know, our number one thing. His second meeting, people were far more critical, including myself, in that he seemed to contradict himself in a number of key ways. And, you know, it makes you wonder, okay, is he not as committed in that fashion? So I think it's too early to be able to judge. Otherwise, you just ping pong back and forth from meeting to meeting. I think realistically, hey, we'll sit down at the end of, you know, the next year or so and be able to say, okay, now that we've had 18 months of Warsh, here's what the data has shown. Here's what his actions have been. And has he been someone who's basically been trying to move rates in one direction, or has he interpreted the data fairly and done what's necessary depending on how it evolved? So I think that Warsh is someone who's been in and around the Fed for, you know, almost 20 years now. Previously, you know, the last time he was, you know, closely in this circle, he was very hawkish. This time he's talking hawkishly, but actions are ultimately what's going to determine, you know, whether he can back that up or not. And to this point, we haven't seen anything, but it's been two meetings. I'm going to give him some time to see how things evolve.
0: Chuck, thank you so much.
31: Have a great day, Chris.
0: That is Chuck Zada. I am Chris Ryan. This is New Hampshire Today.
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9: Time is running out. I'm Carmen Roberts, Fox News. It's been almost 2 days since a glacier landslide caused a devastating flood in Nepal and Tibet, and crews are scrambling to find the missing.
10: Time is of the essence as conditions continue to get worse as more rain is scheduled over the next few days.
9: Fox's Stephanie Bennett reporting from London.
10: Nepal says at least 547 people have died, while at least 5 were killed in Tibet. Together, both countries say more than 1,500 people are still missing, including 90 Americans. Those sources told Reuters 117 tourists have been rescued, including 2 U.S. nationals.
9: Emergency management crews are closely watching a lake formed by the flood in case it starts overflowing again. Jurors in the Lindsey Clancy trial in Massachusetts will resume deliberations this morning as they try to determine if she's criminally responsible for killing her 3 children in 2023 or whether she was in the midst of postpartum psychosis. President Trump arrives at an awkward moment for his presidency today as the war against Iran reaches the 6-month mark, a notable milestone for the conflict. After the Republican leader repeatedly assured Americans it would be a little excursion lasting a matter of weeks. A big issue remains the Strait of Hormuz, and U.S. Admiral Brad Cooper posted on X.
11: Internationally recognized transit routes in the Strait are free of Iranian sea mines thanks to the incredible work of the U.S. military.
9: And President Trump has shifted gears from military action, says he's not in a hurry to end the war as he relies on economic sanctions to pressure Iran. And U.S. crude oil is a bit lower this morning at $82.87 a barrel. And Russian forces resume drone attacks on Ukraine's capital region of Kyiv, and killing one person and wounding 2. 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
1: Good morning. Police in Hooksett investigated accidental shooting that has a child wounded. Tori Gates reports.
13: Officials announced on Thursday that the incident occurred at 6:30 the evening before in a parked vehicle. A 3-year-old child suffered the gunshot wound. They were taken to Elliott Hospital in Manchester, then airlifted to a Boston facility for further treatment. Police say all those involved are cooperating. There have been no charges filed, but the criminal investigation is ongoing.
1: A 78-year-old man is fined for the deaths of several turtles found near his Hillsborough home. He pled guilty to charges of cruelty to wild animals, making him the first person to be convicted of the crime since its inception in 2022. In sports, Patriots lose their preseason finale in Cleveland. Red Sox in the Bronx tonight. The Fisher Cats are home. I'm Jake Orwin.

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1: Good morning. This is New Hampshire Today. I am Chris Ryan. Appreciate you joining us for the show. Coming up this hour on the program, Karishma Manzer joins us, the upstart U.S. Senate candidate on the Democratic side, who's drawing closer to Congressman Chris Pappas in the upcoming primary on September the 8th. Also, the current frontrunner in CD1 on the Democratic side, Maura Sullivan, this hour as well. This is New Hampshire Today.
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1: Let's take a look what's going on the roadways this morning. The crash we've been talking about on 495 northbound, that's now been cleared. That was just before exit 118. Some residual delays perhaps from that, but that has now been taken care of. Other than that, spot a problem, let us know at 866-999-7200. That is the New Hampshire State Traffic Tip Line. From the Exergen Temporal Scanner Weather Desk, Kevin Scrupa.
8: Some sunshine around today, still lingering humidity and the small chance of a passing shower or thunder shower. Temperatures between 80 and 85 this afternoon. Humidity fading tonight under clearing skies. Lows will drop back into the 50s, right around 80. Very comfortable with sunshine Saturday. Increasing clouds and highs in the lower 80s on Sunday. From Stormwatch 9 Weather Center, I'm meteorologist Kevin Scrupa.
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0: They heard from 85 witnesses over the course of this one-month-long trial, and they heard the closing arguments from both sides, including Lindsey Clancy's defense lawyer, who described her as a hardworking mother, wife, and nurse who tried her very best several times to get better through her mental health issues and was let down by lousy medical care. But the prosecution painted a very different picture. Prosecutor Jennifer Sprague said Clancy was very much in control of her actions and argued that digital evidence indicates she planned the killings. Sprague said Clancy is making up her auditory hallucinations that she says commanded her to kill her kids and herself. And Sprague also accused Clancy of lying to healthcare providers.
1: This is New Hampshire Today.
2: A lot of times home heating companies are able to predict where the market is going and then set their rates based on that. But experts say it's becoming harder to do that because of just how volatile this market has been lately.
3: The most important thing is that now we have a very volatile market. The prices fluctuate a lot.
2: Winter is coming and likely so are higher heating oil costs.
3: The inventories is the lowest has been in the last 45 years right now. So if this continues, that's going to put pressure on the price going up.
2: In New Hampshire, it costs homeowners on average $5.02 per gallon of oil, up more than a dollar from last year. And industry experts expect volatility in prices to continue.
1: Where the Granite State turns to get all the latest news and information.
4: The head of U.S. Central Command, Admiral Brad Cooper, says the strait is open and free of Iranian sea mines after months of dangerous work by American forces. Cooper describing the accomplishment as a major milestone in the six-month war against Iran.
5: CENTCOM forces have demonstrated time and time again that we are laser focused on this mission. We remain vigilant, lethal, and resolved.
4: The vital waterway has been largely closed by Iran since the beginning of the war in the Middle East. No comment from Iran.
1: Now, New Hampshire Today.
6: This is The Answer Today. I am Chris Ryan. I appreciate you joining us for the show here on this Friday morning in the great state of New Hampshire. In our top story this morning, the jury has the case and deliberations will continue today when it comes to Lindsey Clancy's trial down in Plymouth, Massachusetts. She's accused of killing her three children during what she claims a bout of postpartum psychosis back in 2023. Fox's Nate Foy has the latest this morning from Plymouth.
0: Sprague described Clancy as being in control on the day of the killings, purposely sending her ex-husband out of the home, and then immediately after he left for errands for the family, allegedly killing the kids in that time, then having a phone call with her ex-husband and appearing normal on that phone call.
7: She doesn't want that call at 5:33. She wants him to go to CVS and have the medication there and get it and then go on to 3V so she has time to do what she needs to do.
0: Meanwhile, Clancy's lawyer, Kevin Reddington, described her as a hardworking mother, wife, and nurse who repeatedly tried to seek help.
6: Yesterday marked the last day for Caroline Leavitt as White House press secretary. Jared Halpern, Fox News Radio's White House correspondent, has that story.
8: Today marks the final day for Caroline Leavitt as White House press secretary.
9: It's been the adventure of a lifetime.
8: Leavitt announced her departure earlier this month, deciding to spend more time with her young family. Her second child was born earlier this year.
9: Of course, I have a two-year-old and a four-month-old. They're just at a critical time in their life where they need their mom home a little bit more.
8: Leavitt will remain an outside advisor to President Trump, working with MAGA Inc., his super PAC. A new press secretary has not been named. At the White House, Jared Halpern, Fox News.
6: Investors are awaiting Fed Chairman Kevin Warsh's first keynote address at the Jackson Hole Economics Symposium today. This comes as the inflation rate in July was at 3.4%, above the Fed's 2% target rate. Fox Business's Ed Lawrence has that story. this morning from Jackson Hole, Wyoming.
10: No one I talked with believes that the new Federal Reserve Chairman Kevin Warsh will offer any forward guidance whatsoever in the speeches coming up. Now, I did talk with Cleveland Federal Reserve President Beth Hammack, who is a voting member, and she made it clear she plans to vote for a rate hike in the September meeting.
11: I think it's time to act. I think we've seen inflation above target for too long. I'm not seeing tension in the mandate. Again, we're doing well on the labor side, not so well on the inflation side.
10: No, others on the board do support a rate hike. Now, Hammack says she's not concerned about the July jobs report showing an overall loss of 23,000 jobs because she sees a very stable unemployment rate. I did ask her about the divided Federal Reserve, and she put a positive spin on it.
6: A key issue to watch is the issue surrounding flock cameras, as pressure is building on lawmakers as Americans revolt against these cameras. Fox's Rich Edson has the latest on that story, and he is in Washington.
12: Now, Senator Josh Hawley is demanding information on how flock places its cameras, what it does with the data, and how police officers access it. In a letter to Flock Safety CEO Garrett Langley, Hawley writes, quote, "Recent examples of abuse and misuse of personal data reveal the woeful lack of safeguards in these systems." Hawley's letter cites a case in Florida where a woman spent nearly 2 weeks in jail facing several felony counts, plus a report from Milwaukee where prosecutors say a police officer allegedly searched his girlfriend's license plate 145 times and her ex-boyfriend's 55 times. Hawley's is just one of a handful of congressional inquiries into the company.
6: U.S. beef farmers also have some real concerns over President Trump's new tariff cuts on imported beef, in particular from Argentina, with growing concerns that they won't be able to go up against their competitors. WLUK Fox 11's Tony Langfellow has more on this story from Wisconsin. Here's that.
13: Lakeshore Land and Livestock co-owner Rachel Harmon understands consumers want to find the best deals possible at the grocery store to give their wallets a break.
14: If somebody can get it someplace cheaper, usually that's the route that they're going to go.
13: But Harmon says President Trump lowering tariffs from foreign-produced beef will hurt her farm's profits as people buy elsewhere. The change allows up to 300,000 metric tons of additional ground beef to enter the U.S. at lower tariff rates.
14: That will directly impact us in saying, okay, maybe we're going to lose customers for a little while, or we might have to lower our prices or whatever that might be.

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4: New Hampshire's traffic and weather together.
5: Let's take a look what's going on the roadways right now across northern New England, and we got nothing to report. No accidents, no delays out there. If you do spot a problem, let us know at 866-999-7200. That is the New Hampshire Day Traffic Tip Line. From the Exergen Temporal Scanner Weather Desk, it's Kevin Skorupa.
6: Some sunshine around today, still lingering humidity, and the small chance of a passing shower or thundershower. Temperatures between 80 and 85 this afternoon. Humidity fading tonight under clearing skies. Lows will drop back into the 50s. Right around 80, very comfortable with sunshine Saturday, increasing clouds and highs in the lower 80s on Sunday. From Stormwatch 9 Weather Center, I'm meteorologist Kevin Skorupa.
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0: This is New Hampshire Today. I am Chris Ryan. I appreciate you joining us here for the show. And one of the major political stories here in our state, we have seen Dr. Karishma Manzoor make the Senate primary on the Democratic side a competitive one, according to the most recent UNH poll. Back in January, she was trailing by 54%, with Pappas having 65% of the vote to her 11%, and has closed that gap. In June, it was 53% for Pappas and 29% for Manzoor. Now it's 47 to 34%. As she joins us right now on the HRCU Your Neighbor Credit Union guest line. Good morning, Dr. Manzoor.
1: Good morning, Chris.
0: Appreciate joining us here for the show. How do you explain what has taken place here over the last 8 months?
1: This is exactly what democracy is all about. People rising up. Too many years, we've just had two corporate politicians telling us, making up some stories about how they're going to improve people's lives. And on the ground, people's lives are still getting more miserable. Wages are stagnant. Healthcare is unaffordable. Housing crisis is getting worse. Senior citizens can't survive on the meager social security checks. So what I represent are the people. I'm coming from the people. We're just tired of the two political systems playing games with our lives. And yet too many of the lawmakers from both parties are answering to their donors and not impacting our lives here. So I am a scientist.

0: progressive, a peace activist, I took my message of actually helping the people of New Hampshire to the people of New Hampshire, and people are rising up. Young folks, across all ages, but definitely the young folks, anywhere from 18 to 49, are completely on board. It's a little more difficult to get to the older folks because we can't afford TV ads and mailers. We're trying to use social media. So that's where we can really make an inroad if we can reach them. But it's just people rising up for change, honest, bold, progressive change.
1: Still 18% undecided at this point in time, too. And the number that I would think would be most concerning for Pappas is that he's underwater in a Democratic primary at this point in time at 47%. You mentioned some of the challenges that your campaign faces in terms of TV ads and getting the message out perhaps to older voters. How do you close this gap, and how does this change? Mm-hmm. Do you expect to get outside help from, you know, from Bernie Sanders, from Alexandria Ocasio-Cortez? And if not, why do you feel they have stayed away?
0: So the fact that you're allowing me to speak in your radio show, that's, thank you for doing that, because that is where you start to even out the field. You're giving me access to your listeners. And this is something that I hope all media outlets can do it for us. Because what is happening? The person with the most money, the campaign with the most money, just happens to win like 80% of the time, 90% of the time across this country. Not because the campaign with the most money has the right policies or is an honest candidate, just because the money means more mailers in your mailboxes, more yard signs out there, more TV ads. That's not how public service should be about. Public service should be about the candidate making an appeal based on their policies, who they are, their honesty, where they're getting their money from, and answering to the people. So yes, the fact that we have reached this level without any TV ads, any mailers, and we are being outspent, like, he has $16 million. I've only raised maybe $300,000. Like, it's a David versus Goliath story at the extreme. So people are excited across this country. Like, how is that possible? How can I, without having used any of those conventional sources, reach 34%? It's because the people are speaking to their families and friends. We're asking grassroots, not just door knocking and phone banking. We're asking individual supporters to basically reclaim their power by talking to their family and friends and spreading the word.
1: When it comes to outside support, do you expect that? Do you need it? And why do you feel like you haven't gotten it so far from Bernie Sanders and from the infrastructure that does exist for progressive or DSA aligned candidates?
0: Yeah, if anyone were to get interested in our race, we would absolutely welcome it. But I was always focused on the people of New Hampshire, because some of these folks, even these big name folks, have endorsed people that have not gone on to win. Mm-hmm. They've also endorsed people that have been successful. So the endorsement by itself does not necessarily make or break a campaign. That's why from the very beginning, I was focused on the people of New Hampshire. I've traveled 36,000 miles in our tiny little state. Imagine how much driving I'm doing. I'm on the road 7 days a week, going all over the state, talking to people, going to the grocery stores, meeting people in the parks, in the pride events, at the farmers markets. This is what it should be about. I'm taking a message to the people. And that basically takes away that whole need for ads and mailers. And I'm connecting with the voters. I'm asking them, what do you need? Why? How can I help you? And when I'm talking about Medicare for All, it is, people are yearning, are literally yearning for universal health care. It doesn't matter if you're Republican, Independent, or Democrat. When you have a cancer diagnosis and you can't afford the treatment, it doesn't matter who you voted for, how you're registered to vote. You need access to treatment. And right now, people in New Hampshire are suffering from not being able to treat their blood pressure or their diabetes or their cancer. That is a criminal situation. I think the federal government is failing. The state government is failing. Mm-hmm. And people are yearning for people, candidates like me, honest, bold, courageous, smart enough to actually offer solutions, and will fight like hell to offer, implement the solutions.
1: One final question. We got a couple minutes left here in this segment. Do you believe that given the dynamics that exist in this country, that America is fundamentally broken and basically needs to be rebuilt from the ground up? Or do you think that America is a great nation that has significant flaws that can be addressed?
0: 100% the second. We are a great nation. The people are amazing. The institutions are amazing. What is really something that people have to understand is, for example, just take that Iran war. So we went into Donald Trump and Israel attacked Iran on February 28th. Donald Trump bought shares in big oil companies like Chevron, Exxon ahead of the war. He bought millions of dollars a share. A sitting president, knowing that he was going to attack and cause massive oil problems in this country and the gas prices were going to go up, he started to buy oil, which means regular folks are facing a lot of pressure at the gas station, whether it's up by 30% one day, a dollar per gallon one day, back and forth. People are feeling pressure. Farmers are feeling pressure because diesel prices are so high. And yet the sitting president of the United States bought stocks and is making millions of dollars because of the gas price change. And John Sununu, the Republican front runner at the moment in New Hampshire, is also investing in big oil. He's making money in big tech. Think about it. This is what's wrong. If you want to know what's broken, what's broken is that lawmakers or candidates or sitting presidents are making decisions that will basically pad their wallet while regular folks are suffering and cannot afford these high gas prices, high grocery prices, high rent. That is what's wrong. We need to get the corruption out of our politics. Anyone who takes even a single dollar, any candidate, lawmaker, president takes a single dollar or makes a single dollar from corporations is no longer a public servant. They're just a contractor for their client. And we must stop that.
1: Dr. Manzer, appreciate your time. We'll talk again soon.
0: Thank you.
1: That's Dr. Krishma Manzer joining us on the HRCU Your Neighbor Credit Union guest line. According to the UNH poll, she has narrowed Chris Pappas's lead to 13% in the Democratic primary. Of course, that comes up. Voting occurs on September the 8th. She once trailed by 54% back in January. I am Chris Ryan. This is New Hampshire Today.
2: Time is running out. I'm Carmen Roberts, Fox News. It's been almost 2 days since a glacier landslide caused a devastating flood in Nepal and Tibet, and crews are scrambling to find the missing.
3: Time is of the essence as conditions continue to get worse as more rain is scheduled over the next few days.
2: Fox's Stephanie Bennett reporting from London.
3: Nepal says at least 547 people have died, while at least 5 were killed in Tibet. Together, both countries say more than 1,500 people are still missing, including 90 Americans. Those sources told Reuters 117 tourists have been rescued, including 2 U.S. nationals.
2: Emergency management crews are closely watching a lake formed by the flood in case it starts overflowing again. Jurors in the Lindsey Clancy trial in Massachusetts will resume deliberations this morning as they tried to determine if she's criminally responsible for killing her 3 children in 2023 or whether she was in the midst of postpartum psychosis. President Trump arrives at an awkward moment for his presidency today as the war against Iran reaches the 6-month mark, a notable milestone for the conflict. The Republican leader repeatedly assured Americans it would be a little excursion lasting a matter of weeks. A big issue remains the Strait of Hormuz, and U.S. Admiral Brad Cooper posted on X.
4: Internationally recognized transit routes in the Strait are free of Iranian sea mines thanks to the incredible work of the U.S. military.
2: And President Trump has shifted gears from military action, says he's not in a hurry to end the war as he relies on economic sanctions to pressure Iran. And U.S. crude oil is a bit lower this morning at $82.87 a barrel. And Russian forces resume drone attacks on Ukraine's capital region of Kyiv and killing one person and wounding 2. 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
6: Good morning. New UNH Granite State poll numbers say Congressman Chris Pappas is leading primary challenger Karishma Manzer for that Democratic nod in the U.S. Senate race. John Sununu remains ahead of Scott Brown for that Republican nomination. He's statistically tied with Pappas for the November election. Over 2,100 residents responded to the poll conducted August 20th to 24th. Survey's margin of error, 2.1%. New Hampshire, the only New England state not to join a challenge to President Trump's executive order trying to limit mail-in voting in the upcoming midterms. In sports, Patriots drop their preseason finale in Cleveland. They'll open the regular season in Seattle Wednesday night, September 9th. Red Sox in the Bronx tonight. Fisher Cats are home. I'm Jake Orwin.
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5: New Hampshire's traffic and weather together.
1: Let's take a look at what's going on the roadways right now across northern New England. It's been pretty quiet so far this morning, and that remains the case. No accidents or delays right now. If you do spot a problem, let us know at 866-999-7200. That is the New Hampshire State Traffic Tip Line. From the Exergen Temporal Scanner Weather Desk, it's Kevin Skorupa.
21: Some sunshine around today, still lingering humidity and the small chance of a passing shower or thundershower. Temperatures between 80 and 85 this afternoon. Humidity fading tonight under clearing skies. Lows will drop back into the 50s, right around 80. Very comfortable with sunshine Saturday. Increasing clouds and highs in the lower 80s on Sunday. From Stormwatch 9 Weather Center, I'm meteorologist Kevin Skorupa.
22: This is Lee Habib, host of Our American Stories. As part of our ongoing story of us, Dr. Bill McClay shares the story of the most consequential inauguration speech ever given. You won't want to miss the next episode of Our American Stories.

0: morning. This is New Hampshire Today. I am Chris Ryan. Appreciate you for joining us here on the program. As we continue to take a look at the midterm elections, been two good polls back-to-back for Maura Sullivan in the Democratic race in CD1. The most recent one has a victory outside of the margin of error. She defeats Stephanie Shaheen in this poll 24% to 19%. But with those numbers, you can tell there's still a lot of undecided voters in that race, as Maura Sullivan joins us right now on the HRCU Your Neighbor Credit Union guest line. Good morning.
1: Well, good morning, Chris. Thanks so much for having us. It's great to be on.
0: Appreciate joining us here on the show. So what do you make of these polls? Obviously, it's positive news for you and your campaign. How are you taking them in?
1: Yeah, well, you know, we're just feeling terrific momentum on the ground. You know, we've built this people-powered grassroots movement, the New Hampshire way, from the ground up. I'm incredibly proud. We've got more than 200 community leaders across our district who are supporting me, 7 Manchester aldermen, 9 Manchester school board members, more than 3,600 contributions from throughout our state. And, you know, what I've just been hearing from people is that, you know, people are looking for change. They're tired of politics as usual. They're tired of a Washington that doesn't work for them. And, you know, that there's two systems right now. There's one for the wealthy and the well-connected and one for the rest of us. And, you know, that's not the America I believe in. It's not the America that I, you know, fought for in the Marines.
0: When it comes to the race, it feels like there's been, you know, some negativity, particularly on the airwaves between you and Stephanie Shaheen, with Shaheen alleging that a lot of your donations have come from out of state, from AIPAC bundled donors, but not from New Hampshire. And you hit back recently with this ad.
2: These lies from Stephanie Shaheen are shameful.
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4: Maura doesn't take a dime from corporate PACs
3: or AIPAC.
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3: and get masked agents off our streets.
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5: I'm Maura Sullivan. I approve this message because Stephanie Shaheen thinks she's entitled to your vote. I know I have to earn it.
0: So Stephanie joined us on the show a couple of weeks ago, and the allegations seemed to be that you were receiving money from out of state and AIPAC-affiliated donors or bundlers. The ad references not receiving money directly from AIPAC. So are you denying what she is saying, that 90% of your funds have come from out of state and not New Hampshire?
1: Yeah, thank you, Chris, for just giving me a chance to set the record straight on this. It is very disappointing to see that my opponent has stooped to spreading lies about me. I've been very clear. I haven't taken, you know, a dime from AIPAC or from any corporate PAC. In fact, I was the first candidate in this race to call for, you know, putting out an anti-corruption platform, which calls for banning corporate PAC money from politics, overturning Citizens United, banning congressional stock trading, and getting big money out of politics. But here's the thing, you know, when you don't come from a political family, you have to work 3 times as hard. And so when I got into this race, I printed out lists of people from all around the country who have historically supported our Democratic federal delegation and know that the path to Democrats taking back the House and the Senate goes through New Hampshire, and have supported Jean Shaheen, Maggie Hassan, Chris Pappas, and Maggie Goodlander. So I called them up, and, you know, I think that's pretty good company. I'm proud to have that support. But what I'm most proud of is the incredible amount of support and the people-powered grassroots movement that we've built right here in our state. More than 3,600 contributions from Granite Staters, the support of more than 200 community leaders, 7 Manchester aldermen, 9 Manchester school board members, the chair of the Portsmouth School Board. And, you know, that is the people-powered movement that we, you know, are inspiring, and it's a movement for change. More than 90% of our contributions are $100 or below. And, you know, that movement for change is ultimately, you know, why I think we're going to win.
0: You mentioned a overwhelming dynamic that I agree with, that there is a sentiment that there needs to be change and that folks are frustrated with the establishment. So in that light, I'm curious how you view Senator Shaheen and Senator Hassan. Senator Hassan has endorsed your opponent in this race. Do you view them as being part of the solution or part of the problem when it comes to Washington and some of the institutional questions that folks have about D.C. as a whole?
1: Well, I have great respect for Senator Hassan, but, you know, Chris, I don't think it's exactly news to see the daughter of a senator being endorsed by another senator. I think when you look around the country right now, it is clear that people are crying out for change. And let's look back to, you know, the most recent election last November across the country. I was in the Manchester Democrats office late that night. You know, we were celebrating the resounding victories of most, you know, sweeping the school board in Manchester. And I'd knocked doors for so many of those incredible candidates, now school board members, the aldermen that, you know, were elected, the seven aldermen. I was so proud to be campaigning for them too. And so we were there celebrating in the Manchester Democrats office, but we also had the television on that night last November, and we watched on TV the three big elections around the country where you saw, you know, fellow national security mom Abigail Stanberger win decisively in Virginia, and fellow veteran and national security mom Mikey Sherrill win decisively in New Jersey, and then you saw Zoran Mamdani win in New York. And, you know, I think we can all agree that they're from very, very different parts of the ideological spectrum in the Democratic Party. But what they had in common was that they represent change. And that, you know, I'm so proud that, you know, both Abigail Spanberger and Mikey Sherrill see that change, see that fighter in me, and have endorsed my campaign. And Mikey was just up here campaigning for me. There are also Democrats that have won in really tough areas, purple districts, and see that I'm a person who can win in a purple state like New Hampshire. But again, I think what we're seeing across the country is it's not so much about, you know, the ideology in the Democratic Party. It's about people seeing that Washington isn't working. And then if we want a different kind of result in Washington, we got to send a different kind of leadership there. And that's what our campaign represents.
0: Yeah, as I've been mentioning, I'm interested to see what happens down in Massachusetts with Ed Markey and Seth Moulton in that vein, given where the polling is at next Tuesday. But Mikey Sherrill was on the show last week, and we talked about this. But I want to ask kind of more in the light of the first congressional district. But do you think that voters in the Democratic primary are more in line with Mikey Sherrill and Abigail Spanberger or Zoran Mamdani when it comes to the first congressional district?
1: You know, it's a great question, Chris. I think, you know, what I'm hearing, and I've been campaigning for the seat for 16 months now, is just that people are looking for change, and they're looking for someone who is one of them. You know, I don't come from a wealthy or well-connected family. My story started out not unlike most kids in New Hampshire today. You know, I was a middle-class kid in Hampshire today. You know, I was a middle-class kid, oldest of four, Irish Catholic, went to public school, and then got a scholarship and waited tables to get through college. And, you know, then I joined the Marines, and, you know, that was hard. And I struggled at times. And, you know, then after that, I took out hundreds of thousands of dollars of student loans to continue my education here in New England. And so, you know, I look right now, what I'm hearing from people is like, people are just working harder and harder just to get by. And, you know, these costs are crushing our small businesses throughout New Hampshire. These tariffs are crushing our small businesses throughout New Hampshire. And these high costs are challenging our working families. And that's why, you know, I am focused on, you know, three things when I get to Washington on our behalf. You know, it's holding Trump accountable and protecting our democracy. And second, it's lowering costs. Focus on what I can deliver on and putting money back in people's pockets. And third, it's rooting out corruption, you know, banning corporate PAC money, overturning Citizens United, banning congressional stock trading, because we got to get this big money out of politics and fight for, you know, a place where we've got one person, one vote in our democracy again.
0: Two more issues of the day with Maura Sullivan before we have to hit the break, as Maura joins us on the HRC, Your Neighbor Credit Union guest line. You mentioned high cost gas prices, certainly in that realm. And the Qatari prime minister met yesterday with Iranian officials in Tehran as tensions remain high between the U.S. and Iran. Fox's Trey Yingst has that story.
6: These talks are focused on de-escalation, according to the Qatari Foreign Ministry. And it does come as President Trump told Al Jazeera overnight, quote, the U.S. is achieving a very big victory, but the war will continue as long as necessary. Another report crossed today of an oil tanker being hit with an unknown projectile in the Strait of Hormuz earlier this week. The International Waterway remains a location of tension in the region as the U.S. is still overseeing vessels through the southern route. Still, the IRGC warned Wednesday that the strait would not be opened until the United States accepts Iranian demand.

0: Hands. We do know parallel talks continue between Iran and Oman about control of the strait.
1: So given your national security background and service, I asked this question, what should we be doing differently when it comes to Iran? And when it comes to being a member of Congress, what will you advise President Trump?
2: Well, Chris, I really appreciate the opportunity to talk about this. You know, as an Iraq war veteran, I was in the Marines in Fallujah in 2005. You know, there was an entire generation of us Iraq and Afghanistan veterans that swore we would never let this happen to another generation of American kids, an unnecessary war in the Middle East. And let's also just be clear, Chris, about who the young men and women are that go and fight these wars, that when we get them started overseas, it's not, you know, for the most part, kids of senators and CEOs. It's kids from working families. It's kids who just enlist at a central high school in Manchester, out of Memorial, out of Kennett High School in the Mount Washington Valley, out of Spalding. And those are the young men and women that are over fighting these wars. And so let me be very, very clear what I would be doing if I were in Congress. First, I'm going to get on the Armed Services Committee. You know, New Hampshire is a state of firsts, and it turns out my election will be a historic one, as I'll be the first female Marine in our country's history elected to the United States Congress. I've also served as a senior Pentagon official, you know, trusted by President Obama. And so I'm going to serve on the Armed Services Committee because I hear from Granite Sayers that they want me to serve on that committee, as we have a reckless, unhinged leader in the White House and an incompetent, unqualified Secretary of Defense in push-up Pete Hegseth. And so I'm going to get on that committee and I'm going to hold them accountable. And I'm going to drag Hegseth down for hearing after hearing after hearing, unless and until I can get him fired or I force him to resign. And what I would be doing right now, Chris, if I were in Congress, is exactly what Republicans and Democrats didn't do in members of Congress in the lead up to the wars in Iraq and Afghanistan, which is I'd be sitting in the Capitol until 2 a.m, pouring through the intelligence and looking for how do we get out of Iran with our heads held high? How do we come up with a diplomatic solution? And how do we bring our troops home? And then, you know what? Like, I know what I'm looking at when I look at that intelligence, because I've got the experience and the credibility to back it up. And then I would be working with fellow veterans in Congress, going to Trump, going to Hegseth, and getting us out of Iran. We service members have lost their lives. This war is costing $1 billion a day. We can't afford it. And Granite Staters are paying the price at the pump and also for grocery prices. And we've got to bring our troops home and bring a respectable end to this war.
1: In conclusion, today marks the final day for White House Press Secretary Caroline Leavitt, of course, is from New Hampshire and ran for the seat that you are currently running for back in 2022. And she's received glowing praise from many in the media for her job as White House Press Secretary. She spoke with the media yesterday at the White House, and Fox's Jared Halperin has that story.
3: Today marks the final day for Caroline Leavitt as White House Press Secretary.
4: It's been the adventure of a lifetime.
3: Leavitt announced her departure earlier this month, deciding to spend more time with her young family. Her second child was born earlier this year.
4: Of course, I have a 2-year-old and a 4-month-old. They're just at a critical time in their life where they need their mom home a little bit more.
3: Leavitt will remain an outside advisor to President Trump, working with MAGA Inc., his super PAC. A new press secretary has not been named. At the White House, Jared Halpern, Fox News.
1: More, what is the legacy of Caroline Leavitt?
2: Well, you know, Chris, as a fellow young mom, I certainly very much respect and appreciate the want to spend, you know, more time with one's kids. And, you know, my children are 5, 4, and 2 that my husband, Mark, who's a Navy veteran, and I are raising on the seacoast. And you know, certainly understand that. You know, what I'm focused on is the race that I'm running and focused on delivering for the people in New Hampshire. What I'm hearing from them is, you know, we got to hold Trump accountable. Obviously, you know, Caroline was a big part of the Trump administration and very much is a part of that legacy. We got to hold Trump and all of his enablers accountable. We got to lower costs, put money back in people's pockets. And we've got to root out this corruption in Washington. And look, you know, in order to get all of that done, Chris, in order to get all these things done, we need a proven fighter. And, you know, I served in the Marines in Fallujah in the Iraq War as a woman in 2005. And then years later, I stood up to four-star generals at the Pentagon on the subject of women's reproductive rights. So standing up to Trump and people like Caroline Leavitt and his administration, and or standing up to the leader of my own party to tell him that I'm not voting with him, is far from the hardest thing that I will have ever done. We want a different kind of leadership in Washington. We want a different kind of result. We've got to send different leadership down there. And you know what I've heard from so many people on our campaign, which has become kind of a slogan for us here, is, you know, if you want to shake up Washington, send a Marine.
1: Moore, appreciate your time and look forward to talking again soon.
2: Thanks, Chris. Great being on. Always great to talk to you.
1: Moore Sullivan joining us on the HRC, your Neighbor Credit Union guest line. Democratic candidate for Congress in CD1 and of late the leader in that race as she leads Stephanie Shaheen by 5% in the most recent UNH poll. I am Chris Ryan. This is New Hampshire Today.
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0: 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Episode 20 of The American Story. It talks about a lot of things, but it also features one glorious moment with Alexander Graham Bell. 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
1: Now, March 10th, Bell and Watson test their latest version in separate rooms connected by wire. Bell leans towards the transmitter and says,
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1: 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He rushes in, stunned. 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
11: The jurors have a question. I'm Carmen Roberts, Fox News. The jury in the Lindsey Clancy murder trial in Massachusetts sends a question to the judge as they deliberate for a second day. Fox's Nate Foy is outside the courthouse in Plymouth.
12: The jury could be asking a question about evidence, and they could also be asking a question about the law, of which the judge provided instructions yesterday, but these people aren't legal experts, and they sometimes need some help.
11: The jury is tasked with deciding if Clancy is criminally responsible for killing her three children or if they agree with her defense team that says she was suffering from postpartum psychosis and did not know what she was doing. As many Americans are awaiting for a verdict, investors are tuned in to what Federal Reserve Chair Kevin Warsh is saying at a speech in Wyoming this morning, where he just said inflation is still too high.
13: Price stability is not self-executing. Nor is inflation necessarily mean reverting. It's the Fed's job to deliver stable prices, no excuses.
11: And speaking at the central bank's annual symposium in Jackson Hole, Warsh suggested the Fed may have to raise interest rates in the coming months to reach its 2% target. Inflation's remained elevated amid tariff wars and the conflict with Iran. Stocks are now higher, the Dow up 228 points, the Nasdaq gaining 156. And as rescue teams in Nepal and Tibet work to find survivors from the catastrophic flooding, the death toll climbs to at least 579 and the number missing soars to almost 2,000. U.S. State Department spokesman Tommy Pigott tells Fox News.
14: We have, at this point in time, no knowledge of any U.S. citizen deaths. We acted immediately to provide assistance. Of course, we're in close coordination with the governments, the local authorities.
11: Among those missing, 90 Americans. America's listening to Fox News.
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21: It's Chuck, Paul, Tucker with you here on a Friday. And earlier today, Kevin Warsh, the Fed chair, gave a speech at the Jackson Hole Symposium for the Federal Reserve. And big takeaways from it, he talked a little bit more hawkishly. He confirmed that the Fed still wanted to target 2% inflation and said that policy probably wasn't restrictive in a broad sense at this point. And so as a result of that, we come away with a market that seemingly is trying to get on board and in believing that Warsh is going to be credible in his attempts to pare down inflation. We'll see if that's actually the case over the next, few months or so based on how he acts during that time and what actions the Federal Reserve takes. But at this point, markets satisfied with what they've gotten from Warsh today, kind of the opposite of what we saw during the July meeting. So as a result, you've got the S&P 500 up 35 points. The Dow is up 226. The NASDAQ up 138. So about a 0.5% gain across the major indices. The 10-year Treasury up 1.6 basis points. Not much movement there. The real move, though, watch what's going on between the short and long end. 1-year Treasury up almost 9 basis points. 30-year down 1. That's what you want to see if you think the Fed is going to be credible against inflation. You've got the dollar index rallying as well, up 0.27% to 99.34. And you've got gold off $32 an ounce to $31. Oil prices, we've got West Texas Intermediate down 78 cents a barrel to 82.75. And gas, we've got the AAA National Average right now, down about 1 cent overnight to 4.08 and 9 tenths. You've got diesel flat at 5.61. So no major movement on that front. Let's talk a little bit about this piece from the New York Times now. After 6 months of Iran war, markets defy worst fears. And specifically, talking about what we are seeing in a number of key markets, obviously energy, what we're seeing in equities, what we're seeing in the bond market. And let's start first with energy markets, which, again, oil basically up about 25% from the start of the year here. But obviously, things were worse earlier in the year and could have gotten, far worse than this. The takeaway here that I have is, look, ultimately, we saw this in a few key instances when push came to shove and things were getting into a dangerous spot in a number of these energy markets. We saw a short-term deal reached in a couple of different occasions to try to get things moving through the Strait of Hormuz. None of those have held, but they at least did release enough oil out into the market to kind of staunch the upward bleeding in energy prices. The other big thing in this that is really the reason why we didn't see oil hit, 150 a barrel during the spring, China basically cut its daily imports in half, and that is the most important thing because otherwise we would have gotten there way sooner.
1: That was my biggest surprise when a lot of this broke out in March and April. All the discussions were, and I think we even had them on the show too, that if this persists through the summer and early fall, we are going to see energy prices that are out of control. And here we sit with energy prices that, yes, they are 25% elevated, but not the big issue that we anticipated them to be. And that was my biggest surprise, is China and its ability to cut down its imports as the biggest importer in the world, to draw on what has been reported as a billion barrels in reserves, to be able to do those two things and show their energy independence that many analysts did not
21: say
1: think
21: independence.
1: Was the case. Not like full independence, but yeah. The ability to stave off the need to import at significant levels for, I think, far longer than the market would have thought initially. Sure. Prior to this conflict breaking out, that has really been what has held things together on the energy front and has had it be less of an issue than we would have anticipated.
21: Now, remember that 25% move is just in crude oil. If we take a look at gas... Gas at the beginning of the year nationwide was averaging about 275 and change. We're now at, 410. So gas has moved, as opposed to, a 25% move. You're talking closer to a 40% move. And when we look at diesel, which is more heavily impacted, both because of what's going on in the Middle East, but also the damage to Russian refineries, diesel prices are up 50-60% since the start of the year. And those are only about 20 cents away from all-time highs now. So, yes, like the worst-case scenarios have not come to pass yet. But when you look at what the actual products are that people buy, Paul, you and I have never bought a barrel of crude oil.
1: No.
21: Like we wouldn't even know what to do with it. Don't even know, what I would do with it. Like, again, like Mark Fendetti and I joked about, are we going to start like basement refineries or something like that? Obviously, we're not, but I don't even know what I would do with crude oil. But look, I've talked to a lot of people in the last couple of weeks that in the New England region are starting to figure out, hey, like, we've got home heating oil. When should we be buying? Those are conversations that are happening now, and home heating oil basically tracks the price of diesel. Gas prices remain elevated. So these are still things that are concerning, but the big thing is, hey, why have they not impacted the broader economy? I think there are two answers that I have, Paul. The first is, in the first half of the year, we had some larger tax refunds and things like that that were helping to, make things more palatable on that front, as far as being able to for households to pay for things. But the other thing is, what's been driving the economy for the last 4 years remains the same today, and that is the continued acceleration of the AI build-out. And that is not something that is, where gas and oil prices are a huge factor.
1: No, certainly a very energy reliant area. And you can make the argument on maybe some offshoots on like natural gas. But yeah, not sure. not a pure oil and gas deal. And these companies are willing to spend whatever it takes, even if the energy costs are more elevated. They are putting a bigger priority on the data center build out rather than getting concerned with energy prices. So yeah, it has been a pleasant surprise, I think, for markets, that while it is more painful at the pump and diesel costs are certainly more painful to deal with, it hasn't led to the economic disruption that many would have thought in March or April.
21: Let's take a quick break here. When we return, we've got some trivia, and then we'll talk a little bit about the housing market next.
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1: All right, let's do a little bit of Friday trivia here on the Financial Exchange. As we, of course, all know, we lost Dolly Parton earlier this week. Dolly Parton's classic hit, Jolene.

0: ready to come back to those markets in the next, you know, 9 to 12 months, which means that nationally, you start seeing an uptick in housing activity that can kind of take the torch from AI and lead the economy at a certain point, probably in 27 or 28. I think that it might be ready to, you know, really contribute to economic activity. Here in the Northeast, where our show is based, there still is another probably year to year and a half of stuff to sort through. Same with the Midwest. California is its own different beast because there's basically no building that happens there at scale at this point. You have, you know, some that does, but again, the places that typically can be built are already built. But what you do have happening in California, there's all this AI money sloshing around. You see these listings in San Francisco that go for like 50% over asking price, and you're like, oh, like 50% in SF, what's the deal? And it's like a $6 million place that goes for $9 million because some guy just got a bunch of AI money. And, okay, he's buying a place now. So I look at the housing market now, and I'm very optimistic, actually, for the next couple of years after it's basically been kind of not great for like 4 years now.
1: I would say that I probably don't have as much optimism, but at the same time, not necessarily pessimism either. I do feel like there is the possibility on the pessimistic side that if you get lower rates, that would stir up some activity. But ultimately, if rates are to stay where they are, I still think that you could see muted activity on the housing front. Maybe some of the inventory that does get added in those areas that you mentioned does boost things. But I tend to think that it will continue to sort of march along at a steady pace. But the idea of categorizing it as fragile, I would agree with you that I disagree with that categorization. And in particular, the other piece that I found sort of frustrating with this Axios piece is this idea that because homeowners are sitting on such a tremendous amount of equity, for those people who bought, you know, pre-COVID or maybe during the early beginnings of COVID, that is driving them to higher consumer spending. Maybe I'm wrong, but I've just never really thought of it that way, that just because sure, I'm sitting on greater home equity because I bought my house in 2021, that drives me to spend more. Maybe the mortgage payment that I have being so low, that does drive spending elsewhere. But I just don't think on a year-to-year basis now, 5 or 6 years removed from some of the lower interest rates, that really drives more consumer spending. So yeah, I have some bones to pick with this space too. Not a fragile place, and I don't think higher homeowner equity leads to more consumer spending as a one-to-one correlation.
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0: Paul, we got to talk a little bit about space here, if you're cool with that.
1: Sure, let's do it.
0: Yeah, we got to talk about space. Tucker forwarded this on to me, and I'm glad he did. Did either of you happen to stay up for
3: the lunar eclipse? No.
0: Yeah, the partial lunar eclipse last night.
3: I was in bed by 9.
0: Oh, my goodness. For those of you
1: didn't even know it was going on.
0: Well, I got to say, for those of you who are watching on the old YouTube, the picture behind me is of not of that eclipse, but it's of another partial lunar eclipse.
3: I was going to say, that was quick.
0: I had it developed very quickly. No, unfortunately, my telescope skills, They're not great. They're okay at best. I

0: do have a telescope, but it's not as cool as the one that NASA is going to be launching on Sunday, which is the Roman Space Telescope, which was built by Julius Caesar back in 266 BC. No, it's actually it's named after Susan Roman, who was the first chief of astronomy and first female executive to ever lead the agency. And basically, the deal with the Roman Space Telescope, the camera is built to have a field of view 100 times larger than the Hubble telescope, which, remember, Hubble's been down for a while now. The James Webb replaced Hubble maybe 8 or 10 years ago, I think. But this basically, every picture you take with this Roman Space Telescope is going to have basically the equivalent of 100 pictures that Hubble would have had to take. So it's just, like, wild what you can do there. It also has a spectrometer, which measures different visible light that's coming, not just visible, but visible and, you know, UV, infrared, all that stuff that's coming in. And the goal there is to be able to learn about the potential for other planets in other solar systems so that we can figure out, hey, is there anything that looks kind of like Earth that's out there? So as a space geek, I'm pretty fired up about this one, if I'm being honest.
1: So when are we going to start seeing these images if it's launching on Sunday?
0: My guess, based on what we saw,
1: like a month?
0: From James Webb launched in 2021, I think the first pictures we got from it were about a year later.
1: Oh, a year. Oh.
0: So I think you're probably looking like mid to late 27 for the first pictures that we can get from the Roman telescope.
1: Wow.
2: There are some stories that come up where I'm glad that you're here to cover it, Chuck, and that I didn't have to chip in much there. You did a great BA. Unable to add much insight.
1: Paul's not a space guy, can you tell?
0: Paul's more of a garlic guy. We know. We know. But yeah, so NASA's going to be launching this on it's Sunday is when the launch is taking place. It's a little early. I won't be up for this one, to be honest. It's at 6:20. Actually, 6:20. I'll probably be up. Who am I kidding?
1: Why would you want to watch a telescope being launched?
0: What do you mean? Why wouldn't you?
1: Busy.
0: What are you doing at 6:20?
1: Probably wrangling the kids around coffee. Or something. Coffee.
0: Oh, no. We have a hard don't come out of your room until 7 a.m.
1: Oh, that must be nice.
0: It's pretty good most of the time. Yeah, it's pretty good. But let's take a quick break. And when we return, we've got the trivia answer and Wall Street Watch.
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1: Well, markets are modestly in positive territory after Fed Chairman Kevin Warsh gave his first keynote address at the Jackson Hole Symposium, where he indicated inflation isn't slowing and vows to hit the Fed's 2% target. Right now, the Dow is up 0.4%, or 208 points higher. S&P 500 up by a similar measure, 32 points higher. NASDAQ up nearly 0.5%, or 124 points up. Russell 2000 retreating about 0.5%. 10-year Treasury yield is now up 3 basis points at 4.70%. And oil dipping about 0.5%, trading at $83 a barrel. Marvell Technology reported higher revenue and earnings in the previous quarter, where the semiconductor company raised its guidance for the current and upcoming fiscal years. However, investors are seemingly not impressed by its 2028 fiscal outlook, sending shares down by 8%. Meanwhile, Bloomberg reported that a consortium, including Advent and Stripe, decided to abandon its $50 billion pursuit of PayPal. PayPal shares are down by 11% on that news. And Gap is seeing its stock rally nearly 13% after the retailer announced it hired retail veteran Michael Francis as its next CEO of Old Navy, its largest brand. Francis has previous experience at Target in the early 2000s and also served as a key consultant at Walmart for about a decade. I'm Tucker Silva. That is Wall Street Watch. And in the previous segment, we asked you the trivia question, what real-world job did the woman who inspired the song Jolene hold? That would be a bank teller. And Keith from Concord, New Hampshire is our winner today, taking home a Financial Exchange Show t-shirt. Congrats to Keith. We play trivia every Friday here on the Financial Exchange. 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
0: Paul, we got a piece in Bloomberg. AI's two-minute home refinancings menace mortgage securities. So this is, you got lenders saying, hey, we're going to be able to do a refinance in 10 minutes once AI is fully integrated. To which I say, baloney. You're not. Okay. Now, they say that right now you can do it in 30 minutes. As someone who, admittedly, I've not refinanced in about 4 or 5 years. But, Paul, have you ever refinanced a mortgage?
2: I have not.
0: So, I have. I've done it twice, actually. And here's the problem. Number one, these time frames assume that the average person is going to be able to get all of the documents needed right when they need them. Paul, as someone who's dealt with paperwork, or you know, as anyone who's ever dealt with paperwork, how often would you say that the person giving you completed paperwork has fully completed every single thing that they need to do exactly how it needs to be done?
2: It's a small percentage of cases. It really is. There very often is something that is out of their grasp. And doing this for a living, I put myself in the upper echelon of like people who would be well equipped to get all of that paperwork together relatively sure. quickly, just because it's what we do. I mean, getting, you know, tax documents, W-2s, all that stuff is so analogous to a lot of the paperwork stuff that we do. But there are many people out there who struggle greatly to pull all that together readily.
0: On top of it, another thing that typically happens during a mortgage refinance, they got to do an appraisal. You're going to just do an AI appraisal? Like, we're just going to do that? Like, okay, like, how's it going to know
2: how that went?
0: You know, like, how's it actually going to go? Tell me a little bit about this. So, look, do I believe that you can, you know, cut down the time in order to, you know, time needed in order to approve a refinance? Sure. Does it mean that you are going to necessarily be able to do that many more refinances? Not necessarily. Look, they're saying like, oh, like we'll be able to like reach out to people that are eligible like more easily. What, you don't know the interest rates of your people and you send an automated email right now about refinancing? Why do you need AI to do that? You don't. Like there are systems that'll like, if you have any decent CRM and you're a mortgage, you know, broker, a mortgage, whatever you call it, whatever it is, okay, here's Jim. His mortgage rate is X. Right now they're Y. Send an email to Jim and do that for all of the people where Y is higher than X.
2: Well, the other thing that isn't discussed here, but I imagine would be a big part of it for anyone looking to refinance, Chuck, a big part of it is what are the closing costs going to be? And if you're not going to lower the closing cost in conjunction with making the process more seamless, then ultimately that is something that's not going to lead to more refinances, because you have to scrutinize whether going, you know, 1% lower on your mortgage, whatever the differential is. Okay, I can trim off a 0.5% on my mortgage by refining, but what's the closing cost? Because ultimately that comes down to be a major factor whether or not you're going to do that refinance and how long you're going to stay in the home. This doesn't solve it. Just making an easier process, unless they're going to trim the closing costs, which is cutting into their profitability, I just don't know how it leads to more refis just because AI is in the mix.
0: Tend to agree. Paul, let's talk now about this piece from Axios, the top growing jobs in the country. Occupations projected to add the most jobs between 25 and 2035. What jobs are they?
2: healthcare is really the number one. Home healthcare aids, 850,000 jobs projected. I really always like to put many grains of salt when you're looking at 10-year job projections. I think that's a futile effort. I don't even know if it's worth putting too much stock in here as well, because after the home healthcare aides, which I think all of us can get behind, you've got an aging population. The baby boomers are becoming the most dominant demographic. Healthcare, for the most part, is relatively immune from the impacts of AI. Yeah, there's arguments that robotics are going to step in, but there's a lot of counterarguments that say nursing and healthcare is going to be the last space that AI would disrupt. After that is where I start to pick some fights here. They say that stockers and order fillers and fast food counter workers are the next two or three jobs that would see tremendous growth in this next decade. To me, those seem like they are ripe for disruption with AI. Again, come back to my original point. Who am I to guess, or who is Axios to guess what the next 10 years will look like on the job front? I can get behind the home healthcare aides, a little more skeptical on the fast food counter workers. That just seems like that is really a low hanging fruit for AI to be able to eliminate. Maybe not the workers in the back of the kitchen, but certainly people up the front. You already have kiosks very prevalent at McDonald's and other fast food areas that would seem to not allow for a lot of jobs to be added in that space.
0: Let's take a quick break here. When we return, we're going to be joined by Paul LaMonica from Barron's next.
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12: A few miles from the glass spires of Midtown Atlanta lies the South River Forest. In 2021 and 2022, the woods became a home to activists from all over the country.
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0: We get to call Monica. Paul, you got anything for me for Stack Roulette?
2: Let's talk a little bit about this piece here on the NCAA. They are now going to be selling jersey patches, or rather, the universities will be able to sell that space on jerseys out to businesses alike, where Ohio State has inked a deal with JP Morgan Chase for $17 million a year to have patches on there. So just the continued commercialization of the NCAA.
0: Can I, like, I'm sure there's a reason, but I got to ask a question. It's probably just overall, like, brand awareness, but JP Morgan Chase, okay, so they put a Chase logo on the Ohio State jersey, which first of all, like, blue on red, like, no, the Ohio State jersey should be red, white, and black, and, you know, silver pants, like, full stop. Who's the person who's like, you know what? There's a Chase logo on that jersey. I'm gonna get a mortgage from them, or I'm gonna see if I can do my small business loan through them. Like, I've never understood it for some of these logos. Now, I'm sure they've done it, like the research and the brand awareness and this and that. Like, I get it. Like, there's smarter people than me at marketing, but I always wonder with some of these things. I'm like, you know, with certain things, you understand. It's like, oh, I wonder, like, what that is. Let me go look it up, and that'll convince me to go, like, you know, use them. But in this case, like, who's the person who didn't know about JP Morgan Chase but watches an Ohio State game this year and is like, yeah, that's going to be my bank?
2: The same thing. Yeah, you get the brand recognition. Like, I think Bumble's on one of the NBA jerseys, and it's like, where are they driving value from that? But you want to elevate your brand so people know what it is and maybe ask the question to try and figure it out. But otherwise, you scratch your head when it's these huge companies. What real benefit is it? I'm sure there's some subliminal effect that we're unaware of, but it's always made me scratch my head, too, as to why a Celtics jersey being sponsored by a business does that business any good.
0: Now, another one, New Mexico State football. They are going to have their jersey patch is going to be from the Inn of the Mountain Gods, which is a casino and resort, presumably somewhere in New Mexico, I would imagine. Two thoughts on this. Number one, I see that. I'm like, oh, okay, that's interesting. Like, I've never heard of them. Like, I get how that could drive more business.
2: Right.
0: The downside, though, the name is way too long. Like, how are you going to be able to read that on a jersey patch? Like, plus, I'm sure it's not a recognizable logo because we've never...
1: Direction. I think what we saw is that some of the worst-case fears about AI destroying the value proposition for big software companies, that really was overblown because Salesforce still has several products that a lot of corporations really rely on. And also the narrative that AI was going to kill software instead of partnering with it, I think, was overblown. Just look now, Salesforce partnering, extending its partnership with Anthropic for various, you know, Claude-related plugins, and that is helping Salesforce as well. So you look at Salesforce stock is rallying again today. The IGV software ETF, which had been languishing for much of the year. It's still underperforming the broader market, but it's now back in positive territory for the year. So I think it really does go to show that investors were probably over-dramatizing the impact that AI would have on software. It's not a death knell necessarily.
0: So this raises the obvious question then. If companies aren't going to cut their current software expense, but AI companies are spending trillions of dollars to build out all of these new, you know, data centers and platforms for, you know, being able to do any of the AI work that needs to be done. Where's the money going to come from in order for companies to actually spend enough on AI services for this stuff to pay off?
1: Yeah, I mean, it's a great question. I mean, obviously, there are some concerns about the quote-unquote hyperscalers and all the money that they're spending. Amazon, you know, had a negative free cash flow quarter because of the spending. You know, there are worries about how much Meta, the Facebook parent, is spending on AI and whether or not that's going to pan out. But I think that as long as we see continued gains in earnings and margins for the likes of Amazon and Alphabet and other, you know, quote unquote hyperscalers, you know, Microsoft, the companies that have big cloud platforms, it does seem like these AI investments are eventually going to pan out. And then obviously there's also Nvidia spending money, even though that's raising concerns about vendor financing, circular financing, bringing back some of the worries of the dot-com era when companies like Lucent and Alcatel and Nortel were spending a lot on their customers. NVIDIA obviously is pumping in a lot of money to OpenAI, you know, what is it, over $100 billion to help build a data center in Ohio. So NVIDIA, as their earnings showed yesterday, clearly is still in a position of strength to fund a lot of this AI boom.
0: Very good. Paul, appreciate you joining us today. Thanks so much for the time, and I hope you have a fantastic weekend.
1: Thanks a lot. Same to you guys.
0: That is Paul LaMonica with Barron's. Paul Lane, what do you have for me for Stack Roulette?
2: Do you want to be a cool boss, Chuck? There is a piece here in the Wall Street Journal that you no longer can be the life of the party if you want to be a cool boss. I thought that was always kind of implied, but there are several different stories here, one including a Netflix vice president who lost his job after telling his colleagues about his use of ketamine to treat depression, as well as chugging a pint of Guinness while standing on his head. at a company retreat. He's suing now for wrongful termination. I don't really understand when this paradigm shifted, but apparently there has been more attempts for these startup CEOs or even a well-established company like Netflix trying to rein in these bosses. Another great story here in this Wall Street Journal piece, a startup CEO got raked over the internet coals for bringing a tattoo artist to a party and offering job interviews to anyone willing to get tattooed. When did this happen?
0: So, a few things. Number one, yeah, it's probably not a great thing to equate someone's job prospects to getting a tattoo. Like, you shouldn't...
4: Depends on the tattoo,

0: Yes.
1: AG tattoos, you're you know, in for like financial exchange tattoos, yep, you're in.
0: Yep.
2: But some of the stuff, like a lot of this, I don't think is exclusive to like executives. You know, like sure. In general, there's stuff that you can't do today that 50, 60, 70 years ago would have been commonplace in the workforce. So I don't think that this is, you know, necessarily related to executives in any way, shape, or form. But it's certainly something where standards change over time, and sometimes those standards get tighter, sometimes they get looser. And I think that's just kind of what we're seeing right now at this point. 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Let's take a quick break here. When we return after the weekend, so it's actually a slightly longer break, well, we got a busy week next week with a bunch of economic data.
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0: Operations began nearly 3 hours ago. Fox's Nate Foy at the courthouse in Plymouth.
16: They just sent their first note to the judge, and according to defense attorney Kevin Reddington, what they wanted to see were those two bottles of pills and the knife that allegedly were used in Lindsey Clancy's suicide attempt.
0: Clancy ultimately jumping out of a second floor window. The Fed chair says the U.S. economy has been resilient, but that inflation is still running too high.
17: So the Fed's predominant focus right now should be on prices.
0: Kevin Warsh at a conference in Wyoming signaling an interest rate hike may be needed. President Trump says he'll let U.S. ranchers process their own beef, facing backlash over imports and meat prices.
18: Vowing to break what he calls a monopoly of just four big meat processors in the U.S., President Trump says he is authorizing legal documents to allow farmers and ranchers to process their own food. It's the latest policy aimed at the beef industry this week. President Trump signed an executive order allowing additional ground beef to be imported to the U.S. tariff-free. That was met with opposition and criticism from the U.S. cattle industry. In a social media post, the president says ranchers and farmers have always been a number one priority.
0: Fox's Jared Halpern at the White House. It's not clear how quickly new meatpacking facilities could open. The president's in cattle country, Texas, set to award the Congressional Space Medal of Honor to the Artemis II crew. 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
3: The Clancy trial, and that has captivated the nation. We got other news of the day that we've got to hit. We got a lot on the election coming up. We're going to have Newt Gingrich has done 5 podcasts. I was with him. I've had many blessings in my life, but to have a front row seat when Republicans were out of the majority in the House. Can you imagine this? For 40 consecutive years, a permanent minority, and Newt Gingrich systematically built out a plan. He's a great intellect. He's a professor at heart. He's a historian at heart. And he built out a series called Rebuilding American Civilization. That became the Contract with America. And, you know, then next thing you know, Clinton's Hillary Care fails. After Hillary Care fails, era of big government's over, end of welfare as we know it, the country's saved. He has a plan to win this election, this midterm, and shock the world. He'll join us coming up later in the program.
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14: A quiet residential neighborhood erupts in chaos. Carmine Galante, the feared boss of the Bonanno crime family, lies dead, his cigar still clutched between his teeth.
15: Masked men walked into Joe and Mary's luncheonette in Brooklyn today and gunned down Carmine Galante, a man believed to be the most powerful mafia chieftain in the country.
14: The execution sent shockwaves through the criminal underworld and set the stage for one of the most pivotal criminal cases in New York City history. From the minds behind the acclaimed television series comes Law and Order: Criminal Justice System. This isn't a scripted drama. These are real stories told by the people who have lived them.
16: My father should have been a dead man.
14: For decades, the mafia had New York City in a stranglehold, with law enforcement seemingly powerless to intervene. But the murder of Carmine Galante marked the beginning of the end. Discover how a group of young prosecutors took on the mafia and, with the help of law enforcement, brought down its most powerful figures. I'm Anasika Nicolazzi. And from Wolf Entertainment and iHeart Podcasts, this is Law & Order: Criminal Justice System.
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19: Hey there, I'm Jason Alexander, and this is my dear friend, Peter Tilden.
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19: 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Driving, food, music.
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20: 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Jerry Seinfeld wondered why they refused to make the stall door go all the way to the floor in a public bathroom, but he didn't get an answer. 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
20: 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How about that?
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20: 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So we spoke to some of the biggest champions of the hot dog eats hot dog world of competitive eating to get the answer. And those are just a few of the things we'll explore on the Really Know Really podcast with Jason Alexander and Peter Tobin.
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0: 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When we come back on Monday, I just want to let you know where we are. 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Have a great weekend. 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
7: An appeal. I'm Lisa Lacera, Fox News. A legal back and forth continues over an executive order putting new restrictions on how the Postal Service delivers vote-by-mail ballots.
8: Democratic-led states are suing to stop the implementation of the order ahead of November's midterm elections. A federal judge in Boston agreed to issue a temporary injunction. That ruling is now being appealed by the Justice Department. Earlier this week, the U.S. Supreme Court allowed the executive order to continue while it's litigated, but stop short of deciding whether or not it's legal. The executive order allows the Postal Service to refuse to deliver ballots in states that do not submit a list of eligible voters to the federal government.
7: Fox's Jared Halpern in Washington. The National Park Service backs the proposed arch for Washington, D.C., proposed by President Trump, despite what it says are adverse effects to the sight line between many D.C. landmarks. A report from the Park Service says the same characteristics that make Memorial Circle sensitive from a preservation perspective are also the characteristics that make it the historically appropriate location. Jurors in the Lindsay Clancy trial will resume deliberations Monday. The Massachusetts mom is charged with strangling her 3 children. Then authorities say she jumped out a second floor window to try to kill herself.
9: The defense says Clancy's attempt to take her life is proof that she was suffering from postpartum psychosis, made worse by taking 13 different prescription medications. Prosecutors say Clancy was not over-medicated and argue her suicide attempt is proof of a motive. She wanted to die but couldn't go through with it unless her 3 children were gone first.
7: Fox's Brian Yenis in Plymouth. Wall Street stocks dip, but not by much, after economists said a speech by Fed Chair Kevin Warsh helped strengthen faith the central bank would do what's needed to bring inflation down. The Dow lost 9, the Nasdaq minus 138. 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
7: New evidence found after an investigation into a deadly workplace accident.
11: A federal report says an inspection contractor found a chemical tank at a Washington State paper mill was not fit for continued service 10 months before it failed in May. The U.S. Chemical Safety Board's update is part of an ongoing investigation into the Longview failure as the federal agency continues looking for the cause of the rupture, which sent caustic liquid blasting through building walls. The board found the contractor recommended internal inspections and shell repairs in July 2025, but that Nippon Dynawave Packaging did not make them. Carmen Roberts, Fox News.
7: President Trump traveled to Johnson Space Center in Houston today to present the Congressional Space Medal to the Artemis II astronauts.
12: In the daring deeds of these heroes, we're reminded that for America, no aim is too high, no journey is too far, no challenge is too tough.
7: Commander Reid Wiseman, pilot Victor Glover, Christina Koch, and Canada's Jeremy Hansen became the first astronauts to travel to the moon in more than half a century. The president also signed an executive order that will create a space academy. Another state cracking down following an uptick in the popularity of electric bikes and scooters.
13: Illinois Governor J.B. Pritzker signed new legislation in the state that establishes more rules and regulations on so-called micro-mobility transportation. The measure set age restrictions on electric bikes and scooters and limits how fast e-bikes can go. For example, some high-speed electric scooters can reach up to 50 miles per hour, but the new regulation will only allow riders to legally go up to 28 miles per hour. The statewide rollout of new rules comes after several recent high-profile crashes involving young riders on e-bikes.
7: Fox's Tom Graham. I'm Lisa Lacera. This is Fox News.
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19: Well, welcome back to the Ramsey Show in the Fairwinds Credit Union studio. We're headed right back to the phone lines because we have Timothy, who's in Newark, New Jersey, on the line. Hey, Timothy, how can we help out today?
20: Hey, guys, how's it going? Thank you so much for taking my call. Big fan of the show. Moral question for you guys. I bought a two-family home with my sister quite some time ago. And unfortunately, I had to take legal action to sue to get out of the property. My question, we don't really speak anymore, and we were super close growing up. Would you guys take any action to try and mend that relationship or leave it alone kind of as it is?
19: Why did you have to sue her? How did it even get to that point?
20: So my sister and I bought a two-family house that we both lived in together and rented out another side. And I wanted to get married and start a family and didn't exactly want to be responsible for being a landlord anymore, doing the credit checks, fixing everything that was wrong with the house. I bought my own single-family house relatively close in the same general area. And we had conversations about me trying to get out of the house, didn't want to be responsible for it anymore, and she refused to sell it, either put it on the market or buy me out of it.
2: Was it because she was living there or she needed the income from the tenant?
20: She was still living there. So it was a mother-daughter side-by-side. She was living in one side, renting out the other side, and collecting rent. And she told me that she either couldn't afford to move out, didn't want to, wasn't overly.
2: And you guys had no agreement about what it would look like to force the sale or to when and if we're going to sell.
20: We did. When we first bought the house, again, it's a brother and sister, so it was more of a verbal agreement that we're only going to stay here for a couple of years until we figure out what we're going to do with our life. We bought it super young. I was 24 at the time. She was 26. So just kind of buying our first house, figuring out how things were going.
19: Sure.
20: This was going to be temporary. The plan was for both of us to eventually either move out, sell it, or rent it out and start our own lives and our own family.
2: So the communication was terrible. So far it's been, well, we had a verbal agreement. It was a couple of years.
20: Yeah,
2: eventually we were going to, and so that's
20: terrible.
2: All part of the chaos.
19: How many years did it last?
20: We lived in that house together for about 5 years.
19: Okay, so that feels like it suffices for, let's try this for a couple of years.
2: And you took her to court. Obviously, she hasn't spoken to you in a year now?
20: About a year.
2: And you want to remedy the relationship?
20: I do.
2: Is that the goal?
20: Again.
2: Do you have any way to even get in touch with her? Or is she like blocked you, no contact, there's no way to even have a conversation?
20: So I'm the younger sibling, so that's my older sibling. I don't exactly know how to approach it. There's no blocking. I don't believe so. But once attorneys got involved, everything went just through attorneys. So I don't even know how I would go about it.
2: But you guys live near each other?
20: At all. We're in the same general area, a couple towns away from each other.
2: Like, could you send a text and say, hey, would you be willing to meet up and get coffee next week? You think she'd even respond?
20: I don't think that she would.
2: Okay.
19: What if you just, I mean, you could try a couple of things. You could try writing a letter or sending an email. You could try calling her and just cold calling her. You could try leaving a message. Like, there's so many things that I think you could do. And I think of everything. Let me ask you this. I don't think so, but do you owe her any apologies, or this is simply, I want to find a way to repair our relationship? Is there like an apology owed? So, or no?
20: Yeah, if anything, there is, and I'm sure that most people on my side of the argument would say this, if anything, there's an apology that's owed by her to me. I'm the more understanding of the sibling. She's very stubborn and way more intellectually smart than I am. So when she thinks she's right on a point, takes it full bore. I actually gave up a lot of things in the sale of this house. I didn't collect rent for the 2 years that I owned that house. I wasn't living there. I let her keep it all. I let her do a mortgage assumption, so she kept the great rate that we had on that house when we first bought it. I didn't make her, you know, list it on the market. I actually took less money after we got all the appraisals back for the house. So if there's any way that owed an apology, I feel like it would be me. But it's still one of the only family members that I have left. So I would like to have a relationship with her. Mm-hmm. And my first son was just born 6 months ago, and I would like for him to know his basically only family. So I don't know if that's kind of the catalyst of it.
19: Yeah.
20: And then now the dust settles, got past him finally sleeping through the night, and I've had some time to actually think and breathe, and that I would like him to know who his aunt is. But how do you mend a relationship with somebody
19: when you're the
20: one that owed an apology?
19: Maybe you are, but I think that what you're saying outweighs that, right? This is the only family I have. I have a baby in this world, and he should know his aunt, right? All those things outweigh who owes who an apology, I think, at this point. So I would kind of come hat in hand, and I would say, I'm so sorry this happened to us. we set out to try to do something, and it created this rift between us, and I hate that. I love you. You're my sister. I want you to know my family. I really hope that you would consider, I would love to repair a relationship with you. It's going to be hard for anyone to turn that down.
20: The extra layer that I don't think that she would be willing to is that she is also an attorney and was representing herself through this entire ordeal. So I think there's an extra layer of cynicism on her end.
19: Because she didn't have the filter that you had.
20: Correct.
19: Okay.
2: And you technically won the legal outcome.
20: I did. She assumed the mortgage. I got paid half the equity that was in the house, which, I mean, that's a whole separate idea. I don't know what to do with it yet. But yes.
2: You can only do what you can do. You can't force her to be open to this, but what you can do is start just planting the seed and be it persistent, but also, you know, reasonable. You don't need to be knocking at her door like, answer, we got to talk. But I would just say, hey, I miss my sister. I want my sister back. I know what happened. That's water under the bridge. I just want to be a part of your life. I don't want us to not have a relationship over something that happened a year ago on a business transaction gone wrong.
19: You can also ask her to like quantify it and say, what would you need?
2: What must be true for us to have a relationship?
19: Yeah, what would you need from me for us to be able to move forward? Maybe she feels like she's owed an apology. Because sometimes, you know, everybody perceives things differently. And I'm not saying, I honestly can't judge who's right or who's wrong on this. And I for me, it doesn't matter. But if she perceives that she's owed an apology, sometimes, listen, if you're married, you know this. Sometimes you just have to apologize, even though it wasn't on you.
2: I apologize to my wife every day.
19: Come on, man.
2: Just to sort of cover the sins of the day. I go, hey, I'm sorry.
19: When you get out of bed, I'm sorry. And then you just go on with your day. But you see what I'm saying, Timothy? There could be something there. If you happen to know where she feels she's owed an apology, even if you're like, man, I'm right. Like, I did it. It could be worth it to say, I'm sorry for XYZ. It could be worth it. And if not, if you truly don't know, just ask her, what would it take? I really want to know what it would take to be back in your life. I miss you. I love you. We've got X amount of years history. We're the only family we have. Gosh, I would love to make this right this year. Just please let me know what I need to do. And she sounds like a tough nut to crack, but you can try.
2: But the key is you go first. You put the ball in her court.
19: Yeah.
2: And you at least then you'll sleep better at night knowing that you made the attempt. And whether it's reciprocated and there's some healing, that's not in your control, unfortunately.
19: And at the very least, I mean, who can resist a picture of a cute baby?
2: That does help.
20: That's a very good point. But my other concern would be, how do you even find it to forgive somebody when they put themselves between you and your new family?
19: Now, there's
20: them through that for
19: now
20: a whole
19: there's
20: year.
19: The part.
20: That's the other part that I'm wrestling with.
19: That's the part. And I think that
2: your own bitterness and resentment that can get in the way for sure.
19: I think that you may need to deal with that, Timothy, before you come to her. Otherwise, you guys are going to start arguing.
2: It's just going to come out eventually.
19: Uh-huh.
2: And it's going to close the door once again.
19: Uh-huh. So get with a counselor. Make sure you work through your side of this and that you're truly okay. And then extend the invitation so that you know that on your side is water under the bridge.

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13: Well, guys, if you're sick and tired of working so hard but having nothing to show for it, let me tell you something. If I were you, I would be sick of that because normal is broke. And we work too hard out here, George, to feel like, you know, you go to work 9 to 5 and you make your money and you pay your bills And it's like to do all that, to give your time, to give your sleep, to give your effort, and at the end of the day, it's still just treading water.
14: It's just never enough.
13: It's like,
14: I just worked all week just to satisfy bills and payments to lenders.
13: There's
14: got to be a better way.
13: There's got to be a better way. And we found it. You know, we found that when folks start budgeting, it is like their whole world opens up.
14: The skies and the seas part.
13: Yes.
14: You can see the light.
13: You can actually see where your money's going. And most people are shocked to find, like, oh my gosh, I had no idea. I know for us, when we started budgeting, it was kind of a scary time because we realized, all right, no wonder we're going into credit card debt. We're in the red every single month. But even having that realization, so at least you know what the problem is so you can start to fix it. And other people have realizations where it's like, oh gosh, I had no idea we were spending that on going out to eat. I had no idea that we were spending that on groceries. And just having that
14: insight. And I had no idea how much margin we could have with a few simple tweaks just by paying attention.
13: I mean, I did a media hit the other day and we were just talking about ways to find margin. And I mean, it really is simple things. Most folks don't realize how much they're paying every month in subscriptions. But when you get into every dollar, which happens to be our budgeting app, when you get into every dollar and it makes you go line by line to fill in everything, that's when you start to go, okay, I've got Hulu, I've got Netflix, I've got Disney, I've got Paramount Plus, right? And surely you can cut one of those, you know? That's when you start tracking and you start looking and going, oh my gosh, we've gone out to eat or we've DoorDashed in 3 or 4 times this week.
14: Yeah. If you just got like 10% in each category, that could be $1,000 you free up.
13: Absolutely. And I mean, that's true. I mean, most folks, I've been here for 4 years and it's shocking to me how many people tell me they feel like they got a raise simply because they started budgeting. And so, I mean, I would suggest it when you guys hear us take calls and we help people and we send them every dollar, we're sending them that because every dollar is the basis of everything we teach. Having that budgeting tool that's not only there to help you do a budget, but it's also reinforcing the plan that we teach. Guys, it's the most important thing that you're going to do when you start working this plan. So make sure that you download it. You can start it for free. It's in the App Store. It's on Google Play. Please get a copy because
14: Wow, you're aging yourself.
13: Man, I know. I just turned into...
14: Be kind, please rewind.
13: My bad.
14: While we're at it.
13: It's an app, and my point is go ahead and go download it because it's going to change your life if you let it. All right, Justin is in Baton Rouge, Louisiana. What's up, Justin?
15: Hey, how y'all doing today?
13: Excellent.
15: Yeah, thanks for taking my call. So basically, I'll be 40 this year, and honestly, I never really considered retirement most of my life. I've always believed, and I mean, I still do, that Jesus will return soon. But of course, I don't know that. I don't know when that will be. So if it happens to be 30 or 40 years from now, I don't want to be 60 years old, 70 years old, climbing around in attics. So once we started listening to y'all this year, we did decide to open up over like about 2 weeks ago. We decided to open up a Roth IRA and we just went ahead and maxed it out. So we just went ahead and put $7,500 in there.
13: Okay.
14: Wow.
15: Since we haven't done anything.
14: You went 0 to 60
15: in retirement. What's that? Yeah.
14: You went 0 to 60 real fast. I love it.
15: Yeah. And then me and my wife, we talked about opening up. Now she's 31,

0: I was just saying, whenever I was, we opened it with Charles Schwab, and whenever I looked at it, I searched for the S&P 500, and then I just looked at the market, and I literally, it could have been Chinese to me. I literally had no idea what I was looking at, other than just looking at the trends of them. But I would be scared to death to put my money in something that I didn't understand and had no idea what it was going to do, which I know you can't necessarily predict that. But after listening to y'all and hearing about the S&P 500, that's what we were like, okay, well, we feel comfortable putting our money in that. But then we would still want to, if I've only got about 20 years of investment, 20, 25 years to do that for me, I would want to spread it across all four of them to the best of my knowledge where it's going to be the best return on investment.
1: Well, the good news is I think you're going to feel a lot better about knowing how to select those funds after the event. And if you still feel like, hey, I need a little bit more help, you can get with a SmartVestor Pro and they'll help you understand it. And they'll make sure that they're guiding you in the way that we teach around here, the Ramsey way. So I would definitely make sure to hit up that event. And again, if you still have questions, get a SmartVestor. But the one thing I might tweak is, you know, we always teach over here 15% of your gross income. So kind of just, mm-hmm. landing at, I'm just going to max out a Roth, there might be more ways that you can invest. So I would challenge you to say, okay, well, what's 15% of my gross income and can I invest that every single month? But the good news is even if we just plugged in the work that you've done, the $7,500 that you've already invested, and let's say that next year you did the same thing, but you just split it month by month, right?
2: We got the calculator up right now. If you're watching on YouTube or Spotify, you can actually see Jade's using the calculator live to walk through this.
1: So, again, I'll just go through it real quick. The $7,500 you've already invested for this year, but let's say next year you start breaking it out every single month, $625 a month, and let's say you do this until age 65. At 11%, which you would hope to make that even, you know, just in an index fund. I mean, if we calculate that, that's over $1.1 million for you and your family.
2: That's just your account. If you do nothing else, you never get a raise. You never invest more than that. And so I want to encourage you that you're doing great. You're doing better than you think. And you don't need to be a prodigy investor to have wealth. You just need to invest consistently into the right things and not overthink it and jump in and out.

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1: From Bob Ford Field at Casey Stadium and the University at Albany, this is the 2026 UNH Football Season opener. This is Justin McIsaac. Happy to be joined by Brian Espinette, my tag team partner back in Manchester. We got Pat Cullen and Riley King on the ones and twos. And Espo, it's been a long while since that day in South Dakota where UNH lost in the playoffs, but here we are. We're ready to go. How exciting is this?
2: It could be more exciting, Justin. Here we are and here we go, man. It's been a long off season. Can't wait to see how new head coach Sean Goldrich takes over the reins for head coach Ricky Santos. I want to see how can he communicate to the defensive and offensive coordinators, and how can they communicate.

0: communicate how he sees the game of football, how he sees it through his eyes as a former quarterback. How can he communicate how he sees the game of football to his players, and how can they come out and get a win on week one?
1: Yeah, it's UNH and UAlbany CAA play already here in week zero. The first time UAlbany has ever had a Friday night game, first of all, a blackout game for them. The team's wearing black. The fans filing in, being handed out black T-shirts. Also, the earliest UNH has ever started the season, this being August the 28th. And you referenced it right away, Espo. There's a lot of new for UNH. Coach Rick Santos off to Penn. In comes Sean Goldrich. He was the number two man at Delaware last season, a successful transition to FBS for the Blue Hens. Coach Ryan Carter used to be at New Hampshire, the head man there. Not only is it a new head coach, it's almost an entirely, in fact, with two exceptions that are graduate assistants, an entirely new staff. So not just a head coach, but everybody. You and I are still learning some of the new, most of the new assistant coaches. How will that affect the players, you think, with just all new voices everywhere, the returning players at least? How does that affect you as a player?
0: I think it starts with your captains. I think it starts with Colby Ramshaw, your quarterback, Brooks Bentley. How do those guys with, you know, some sense of familiarity, you know, Brooks coming in as a Division II transfer, how are they going to gel quickly here? And, you know, you see it at practice, the energy and the trust that these guys have in each other, Justin. You know, you can feel the energy that these guys really want to play for Sean Goldrich. These guys really want to play for each other. That was evident in practice, and that's the word I got evident throughout camp, is that these guys are playing hard and they really want to play together.
1: Yeah, we expect it's going to be an up-tempo offense, which Sean Goldrich, one of the, you know, I think the winningest quarterback in UNH history, led them to the semifinals back in 2012. They're going to play up-tempo offense, and I think they're going to run the ball a lot, too. Joquez Smith, one of the new faces, transfer running back from Temple. I heard rave reviews from the offensive line about just how fast he is, and boy, he is built. He's 5'9", and I swear he's 5'9 square. He is built, and he is quick.
0: He's a bus. And Sean Goldrich, they're going to look to run the football early, really establish that run game. Short yards, what would we say, 3 yards in a cloud of dust.
1: Yeah.
0: They want to get the ball out wide to those skill players. Ryan Blagg, a couple transfers. Jakari Kelly came over from Delaware. There's a lot of speed on the outside, on the inside. They should be able to pound the rock up the middle. This offense under Brooks Bentley should be pretty diverse in who they get the ball to and how they spread it out throughout the course of the game, Justin.
1: Now, we expect Brooks Bentley is going to get the majority of the snaps at quarterback. It was still kind of left up in the air by Coach Goldrich this week. He said Tommy McLeish may play a bit as well. Brooks Bentley's interesting. He was supposed to play in game one last year at North Carolina Central, splitting time with Matt Vezza, who's now gone on to Ohio. However, Matt Vezza just played so well, Brooks never saw the field, went into the transfer portal, came back out, and stayed at UNH. But by all the expectation is he'll be the number one quarterback.
0: Yeah, and seeing it at practice, you know, Brooks has total command of the offense right now. You can see the offensive line, receivers, running backs, tight ends. Everybody's looking for him to give the call, make the decision, and ultimately put the ball where it needs to go. I think Tommy McLeish should definitely be ready. I mean, you look back, you know, about a decade and a half back, you had Andy Bayless and Sean Goldrich in the same QB's room, you know, competing for a starting job each and every week. So I'd be interested to see, you know, is Tom McLeish going to play second half, second quarter? You know, that's going to be something that we're going to have to pay attention to.
1: Absolutely. Well, there's so many new faces, and we only have a half-hour pregame show, so we'll work in more of the new faces. Offensive coordinator Gage Hayes, his first season at the helm. Nick Keene, the defensive coordinator, a Plymouth State graduate. Tom Manley is going to handle the special teams and a whole lot more. We'll get you filled in as the game and as the season goes on this year. The first of 12 scheduled games. We're hoping there's more come playoff time, but the first of 12 tonight here at the University of Albany. All right, we'll take a timeout, come back, and we'll take a look at the injury report and also a lot of new faces for the Great Danes. That's coming up next. This is Wildcat Football from Learfield.
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1: 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Good news on that front. Nobody's injured. At least none that we got. Pretty healthy coming out of camp. Maybe a pitch count tonight for two-year captain Colby Ramshaw. Of course, he tore up his knee at Ball State last season in week three. He's been working his tail off to get back in the lineup. We expect him to play tonight. How much is he going to play? I guess we're going to find out, but I know Colby's chomping at the bit to get out there and make an impact.
0: Yeah, I think week one, a pitch count for Ramshaw, your two-year captain, would be appropriate. You know, watching him pregame, he looked smooth. You know, his routes looked crisp, and he was catching the ball fine. So it would be interesting to see if they play him for a half or if they give him 30-some-odd snaps, but he looks great out there.
1: Yeah, big old knee brace on that right knee, a la Stone Cold Steve Austin back in the day. 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Top specialists who understand your athletic dreams, goals, and the need to get back to them. Together, we'll write your comeback story. Let's touch on Albany a little bit, Espo, because they got a new coach as well. Tom Perkovich, first season at the CAA level, he was at the FCS level, he was at Division III Susquehanna for 10 years, and they were a wagon in Division III. They made the playoffs something like six straight years, won 10 games every year the last 4 years. He's brought some of those D3 transfers with him. Interestingly, though, keeping last year's offensive coordinator Will Fiacci on staff, so a little bit of continuity for a roster that doesn't have a lot. 61 transfers for the Great Danes. That's a whole lot of transfers.
0: That's a whole lot of transfers, and I'll be the first one to tell you, we do not division shame in this group. If you're coming from D3, D2, we're more the merrier.
1: Yeah.
0: One thing that, you know, I think he's going to be able to bring on the Albany front is just the set culture. I mean, winning travels. Yeah. You know, there's two things that travel in this world, Justin. It is the run game, yep, and it is a good culture.
1: Okay.
0: And I think Albany's had that for a long time. He's going to look to bring that here in 2026.
1: Some of the guys he's brought with him, Rashawn LeMons, in 2024 at Susquehanna, ran for 1,600 yards, 18 touchdowns, both program records. Last year, they took a little bit off his plate, 905 yards, still had 12 touchdown runs, also caught 35 passes last year for 370 yards and two scores. So might look for him. Also, Justice Murray Jr., who was a quarterback and a wide receiver in Erasmus High School, could be a weapon. Who's going to be their quarterback, though? Aiden Simo, the Georgia Tech transfer, more of a running quarterback. Kai Colon, the Princeton transfer, was a captain at Princeton, threw for 9 touchdowns last year. Both were expected to play. I think Coach Goldrich has his defense ready for both of them.
0: Yeah, I think it's going to be similar for both sides. I'm not sure either team knows which quarterback's going to be out there on either side. So they're going to have to figure it out in the first quarter. And not only are these teams going to have to learn each other, UNH and their staff, and how they want to play on a typical game day, but they're going to have to figure each other out with each new coaching staff. It's going to be an interesting first quarter. I wonder if there's going to be a script, no script. I'm really curious to see how these first couple drives pan out.
1: One player defensively to watch for the Great Danes is Dominic Jones, a linebacker. Had 101 tackles last year in just 10 games, 4 sacks, for Hudson Valley Community College, which is just down I-90 a little bit. He was the Division III Junior College Defensive Player of the Year for the entire nation. So we'll see what kind of an impact he can make in a game like this. 6 foot, 227 pounds, 101 tackles in 10 games. Is that good?
0: That's pretty good.
1: That seems pretty good. All right, that is your look at the UAlbany Great Danes. Pat Cullen is standing by with your first CAA schedule of the season. Go ahead, Pat.
9: Thank you very much, Justin. There's one game going on right now with a couple minutes left in the first quarter. Rhodey and Merrimack are both knotted up at 7. And there were a couple finals yesterday. Maine tried to give the game away against Towson, but they ended up winning 21-18. Delaware State winning at home, I should say, against Stony Brook, 41-34. And Elon laying a wallop on Glenville State, 42-7. There's a couple games going on Saturday, but I'm going to wait till the halftime show to tell you that. That's a big market tease right there. Mark that down. We're going to step aside, and when we come back, Justin's going to have a nice little chit-chat with the new head coach of the Wildcats, Sean Goldrich. This is Wildcat Football from Learfield.
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1: Exiting the locker room with the head coach of the UNH Wildcats, Sean Goldrich. Coach, what are your feelings tonight? First game as a head coach, and they threw you right into the fire with a conference game.
16: Man, just fired up. I mean, this is an unbelievable opportunity. It was something I had my sights set on the minute I took over on the job. The first thing I looked at was, who do we got game one? Now we're here. Get to cut it loose and see what our guys are made of.
1: Yeah, and a lot of question marks on the other side, too. Albany, the whole new coaching staff, how do your guys deal with that?
16: Yeah, I think it's about us this week. It always has been. You know, there's a lot of uncertainty, but we got to control the things we can control, which is protecting the football and playing clean, and we'll have some success.
1: Just looking on paper, it looks like, you know, all the offensive line, well, most of the offensive line is back for your squad. Three great running backs that might be able to carry the ball. Should we expect those guys to be toting the mail today? Don't have to give away the whole game plan, but should we see some yards on the ground today?
16: Yeah. We're going to lean on our best players. We know we got some damn talented kids in those rooms. So we're going to give it to the guys that are playing the best and see what they can do. But I imagine there'll be a couple guys out there chomping at the bit to make some plays.
1: All right, who jumps off the page for Albany that you got to stop?
16: Oh, man, they're running back, Lamons. He's an impressive individual, does a great job carrying the ball, and does a great job in the return game. So we got to be able to control him tonight if we want to have some success.
1: All right, the butterflies flying in formation for you. What do you think?
16: Yeah, you know what? Actually, not too bad yet. I'm sure once we get leave the locker room officially, it's going to kick in. But I'm just excited to go.
1: All right, well, Coach, best of luck, and hopefully we're headed home with a Wildcat victory.
16: Yeah, absolutely. Looking forward to it. Let's go get it.
1: That's the head coach, Sean Goldrich. Now with Wildcat history, here's Pat Cullen.
9: This is Pat Cullen, and it is time for this week's edition of Wildcat History. The Wildcats are having us put the word out that we back up as they start the 2026 season at the alma mater of Aquafina, Harvey Milk, and Steve Guttenberg, the University at Albany. Coming into this season, the Wildcats have a 9-5 record against the Great Danes dating back to 2008, but let's focus on their record at Casey Stadium. The Wildcats currently have a 4-3 record in Albany, which includes a 37-20 win in 2013, but they have also had three straight losses in Albany in 2017, 2019, and 2021. The last by the score of 24-17. But forget about that. The Cats are now riding a two-game winning streak in Albany. The first being a 28-23 win that saw Las Vegas Raider Dylan Lauby rush for 202 yards and three touchdowns. And the Cats were able to breathe easier in 2024 when they pounced on the Great Danes by a score of 31-14. Quarterback Seth Morgan went 13 of 20 with 208 passing yards and three touchdowns to Caleb Burke, Logan Tomlinson, and Colby Ramshaw. And that'll do it for this week's edition of Wildcat History. 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We'll step aside, and when we come back, Justin's going to have a nice little chat with Cameron Garner Young. 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
1: We're back on the pregame show, and I'm joined by Cameron Garner-Young of the UNH Wildcats. Cam, thanks for being on the pregame show.
19: Of course. Happy to be here.
1: All right. Let's start with this. So you got a lot of new teammates. Who is your funniest teammate, do you think?
19: My funniest teammate, I would say defensive end Elijah Tarleton. He's hilarious. Great locker room guy.
1: What does he do? Is it funny? Does he do jokes? Does he just do stuff? Or what's funny about him?
19: He's one of those guys that's funny when he's not trying to be funny, which is ultimately the funniest guy, because it's just everything that he does is just hysterical. And it's indescribable how funny he is, because he's literally just not trying to be funny. It's just crazy.
1: All right. Growing up, who were your football heroes?
19: My football heroes. This is a hot take, but I love Tony Romo.
1: Defensive guy, but you love the quarterback.
19: Yeah, I think he's a competitor at an elite level. I like to argue stats, and I think if you look at the stats, he's an elite competitor in the crunch time when it matters. And I think as a defensive lineman, that's our job, to be elite when it matters in the crunch time, because that's what we do. So. Yeah.
1: So growing up, did you play offense too, or were you strictly defense?
19: I played a little bit of offensive line. I was never really fond of getting hit by the guys. I would always rather do the hitting. So I played a little offensive line, tight end here and there. Couldn't really catch, so the defensive end thing kind of stuck in high school.
1: Hands like feet, huh?
19: Similar. I got a couple fingers on the toes, if you know what I mean.
1: Right. All right. Are you a video game guy? And if so, which console?
19: Xbox. I'm a big Xbox guy.
1: Okay. What are the current games? I know... Before camp, let's say, what were the games you were playing?
19: NCAA heavy. I love NCAA. It's a college football game. I get to beat up on my friends, so it's awesome.
1: Right. You can download, obviously, UNH on the game, but they're not part of the thing. So who is your team other than UNH when you're playing NCAA?
19: My team other than – I'm going to have to go Ohio State. Okay. I love the Buckeyes. I'm a big Buckeye guy.
1: Might get a chance against them next year, right?
19: Yeah. And I won't be a fan then. Definitely not a fan then.
1: Who is there anybody on the team that can give you work on NCAA?
19: I can't openly admit that. No, there's no team that can give me work personally.
1: Are you in the top 5% of guys on the team, though, when it comes to that game?
19: I'd say I'm in the top 5% of the world.
1: The
19: world.
1: All right. He's going to give me the gamer tag later, but I ain't going to publicize it. What is your favorite cheat meal when you're not staying in shape in the during the season?
19: Ooh, favorite cheat meal. I have to go. There's a place called Newix that's right off the round on the way to Portsmouth. I love their fried shrimp. It's amazing. Great view, too. Just an all-around great cheat spot you can get to.
1: Shout out to Newix. First mention of them in like 10 years here on the pregame show.
19: Great spot.
1: All right, if you were a WWE or AEW wrestler, what would your entrance music be, and what would your finishing move be?
19: Okay, my entrance music. Ooh, this is a hard one. Probably Here Comes the Boom. I feel like that's a classic entrance music. My finishing move, probably the RKO. I feel like that's a classic. Yeah. I used to do it on all my friends all the time, so I feel like I'm pretty well practiced at that.
1: Yeah, you can do it out of nowhere, too, right?
19: Literally out of nowhere. You won't see it coming, RKO, boom.
1: All right, are you a superhero guy?
19: I am, huge superhero guy.
1: Okay, Marvel what's the other one? DC. DC, obviously, you know my thoughts on DC now. Couldn't think of them. Well, Marvel or DC?
19: Marvel all the way, no question all.
1: Favorite superhero?
19: Ooh, favorite superhero. Yeah. I'm going to have to go probably Thor. I like Thor.
1: Thor, all right.
19: I like Thor.
1: If you had to assemble a team of superheroes from your teammates, let's say the Fantastic Four of UNH, who's on your team?
19: Am I included in that four?
1: Obviously, yes. So you and then three others.
19: Okay, me and three others. I'm going to go Justin Fevrier, because he's a huge superhero guy. He'd probably know the best power to have.
1: Yeah.
19: I'd go probably Colby Ramshaw. He'd probably be the ethical leader we'd need to save the world and stuff that. For that fourth guy, I'd probably need a wild card. So I'm going to probably go Jakari Kelly. That's a guy I know he's gonna be down to save the world, and he'll do whatever it takes, no matter what it takes.
1: That's a solid four right there.
19: You know what I'm saying? Great four.
1: All right, before we let you go, what is on your pregame playlist, and do you have a final song you listen to before you hit the field?
19: Pre-game playlist is a lot of Adele. I'm not a guy that likes to get really hype. I like to calm down, kind of ease myself into the game. And then right before I go out, my first song is probably No Flocking by Kodak Black. I kind of time it up just right, so as I'm walking out, the beat hits, taking my headphones off, and I'm kind of in that mode. So, yeah.
1: All right. Sounds like I'm going to get caught up on Adele here. But Cameron Garner-Young, thanks so much for being on the pregame show. Best of luck this season.
19: Thank you. Thank you for having me.
1: All right. More of the pregame show next. This is Wildcat Football from Learfield.

0: Counting down to kickoff for the opener for UNH as they battle the UAlbany Great Danes. It's time to get a look at tonight's weather report as the Cats take the field. Believe it was Brooks Bentley with the Granite State flag tonight. 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Boy, it's a gorgeous night here in the capital region of New York. 70 degrees, 79 degrees as we get ready to kick it off. No chance of precipitation. Winds just 5 miles an hour out of the northwest. 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And it's time to get tonight's starting lineup brought to you by the Ward Law Group. And we'll get it through as many of the starting lineup guys as we can. We'll start with the offense. It'll be Bo Riley at left tackle out of Sebring, Florida. Luke Rogers at left guard, the sophomore from Brambleton, Virginia. Luke Swain, also from Sebring, Florida, at center. Arvid Silberg, the redshirt freshman from Sweden, at right guard. Ty Miles, who played some tight end last year, the junior from Londonderry, at right tackle. Expected to start at receiver, Logan Perez out of Sewell, New Jersey. Josh Fillion out of Quebec City, Quebec. Jakari Kelly out of Gainesville, Florida, the transfer from Delaware. Miles Thomason expected to be the starting running back. We think it'll be Brooks Bentley, the junior from Venice, Florida. Hasn't thrown a pass since November 23rd of 2024 in Wingate's playoff loss in Division II. Expected to be the starting quarterback. Colby Ramshaw expected to be the starting tight end. On defense for UNH, Chief Ibana at defensive tackle out of Hartford, Connecticut. Cameron Gardner-Young out of Laurel, Maryland at defensive tackle. Mason Smith from Philadelphia on the defensive end. The outside linebacker should be Elijah Tarleton, the transfer from Towson out of Chantilly, Virginia. Linebacker Matt Sopp, who played here last year for UNH, will be the linebacker as well. The new star position, UNH playing a 3-3-5 on defense. Darren Burton, the second out of Newark, New Jersey. Trevor Berry, one of the captains at linebacker out of Elma, New York. The secondary, Sean Webb, junior from San Diego, California. Cohen Cook at free safety out of Summers Point, New Jersey. Jackson Stone, one of the captains at strong safety out of Lebanon, New Hampshire. And Nair Domney, the transfer from Delaware out of Jersey City, New Jersey. That will be your offensive and defensive starting lineup. 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They're about to toss the coin. And they have tossed the coin. Albany is going to receive the opening kickoff, and they will do that when we return. One more break to take, and the season begins. UNH and UNAlbany, we're going to tee it off and kick it off next. This is Wildcat Football from Learfield.
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3: 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Now, here's Justin McIsaac.
0: From Casey Stadium in Albany, New York, this is UNH Wildcat Football on the Wildcat Sports Network. The UAlbany Bing finishing the anthem. They usually play that about 20 minutes into the pregame stuff. I think they just forgot and were like, oh yeah, let's line up and do the anthem. Justin McIsaac, Brian Espinette, Pat Cullen, Riley King on the ones and twos. Game one of the football season for the Cats, and it's a conference game. And starting off the year with a conference game, Espo, you're already hyped up to hit somebody else, but these games just mean so much. They all mean something, but these ones mean a lot more. if you're already looking ahead to playoff season.
4: Definitely, Justin. There's nothing better than a road CAA game, especially at Albany. This place is a great environment. It's been rocking for the last 3 hours. Fans tailgating, people coming into the stadium early. This is going to be electric. This is going to be an electric factory for the next 3.5 hours.
0: Absolutely. A lot of expectations on both sides with new coaching staffs, new players. UNH wearing the white uniforms, new white uniforms with blue and white stripes on the shoulders, which are awesome. White helmets with the Wildcat logo on the side, blue pants. UAlbany with the blackout, black jerseys, black pants, some purple stripes on the shoulders. The purple helmets with the robotic-looking Great Dane, which is also at midfield. We'll be looking for touchdowns tonight, and the Wildcats are thrilled to partner with EnviroVantage in the Touchdowns for a Cause promotion once again. For every touchdown, our friends at EnviroVantage will donate $100 to Northeast Passage. So, here we go. UNH getting ready to kick it away. Lucas Glassburn, the transfer from Temple, will kick it off for the Wildcats. Actually, check that. Doing the kickoffs will be Andrew Hennigan, the redshirt freshman transfer from St. Anselm College, will handle the kickoff duties. Back deep to receive for the Great Danes is Tavari Groves, the true freshman, and we are underway. Ball's in the air, high end over end kick comes down at the 1 yard line. Groves takes it there, tries the right side across the 20, and gets knocked out of bounds to the 25. A flag comes in, and it looked like it was Sean Webb on the tackle in coverage. Well, let's check the laundry.
4: I think there's going to be a hold. Hold on the receiving team.
0: Didn't get who the referees were tonight from the Albany folks. So we'll just have to refer to them as referee, Espo. Let's see, the flag was placed at the 22 in the area of holding.
4: Yep.
0: It's on UAlbany, so it'll back them up. Not how you want to start if you're the Great Danes. Now under the tutelage of Tom Perkovich in his first season, a very successful tenure at D3 Susquehanna College in Pennsylvania. So they'll mark the ball at the 12-yard line.
4: Going empty here to start it.
0: And it will be Kai Colon, the former Princeton captain, at QB. Three wideouts to the near side left. And now motioning into the backfield. I believe that is Lamont who will get the carry. Left side, not a lot of running room, but he pushes forward for a gain of about 3. It'll be 2nd and 7 from their own 15.
4: One thing I'm going to be paying attention to, Justin, is with a 3-yard run like that on first down, is that going to compel Albany to run it again? You know, are they going to stay ahead of the chains, or are they going to look to pass? If I'm UNH defense and I'm keeping them to a 3-yard run, I'm expecting a pass right here.
0: 2nd and 7, 2 wideouts on either side. One back in the backfield is Lamont, the explosive D3 transfer. He'll motion out to the right side, make it 3 wideouts to the far side right. Back to passes, Colon. Has some time now, flushed out to his left under pressure. Going to tuck it away and run. Puts his head down and gets a first down across the 20 to the 25. Good coverage down the field for the Cats. So Colon got what he could, and he moves the sticks.
4: That's the information they got to gather as the game goes on. They don't know this team. It's a new coaching staff. The quarterback showed that he can run. You know, that's something we've got to keep an eye on going forward because they have 2 safeties back. One of them's got to keep an eye on this quarterback.
0: Shotgun set for Colon. Lamont's on his right hip, man in motion from left to right. It's a handoff sweep to the left side on 1st and 10. And Lamont's gets about 3 out to the Albany 28, 2nd down and 7.
4: That's exactly what I want to see out of Trevor Berry, number 42, your senior captain, just coming down, setting the tone here early on that first down. You know, a 3-yard run, you take that as a defense all day, all game long. If you can keep them to 3 yards on a first down, that's going to apply the offense to pass the ball and be predictable on second down.
0: Looks like man coverage for UNH. Wideouts to the right and left. Under center this time is Kai Colon. Lamont, the lone setback on 2nd and 7 from their own 28. Receiver in motion from left to right. They fake the jet sweep. Give it to Lamont. He is gobbled up for a loss. First man to the football was Chief Ibana, who played 5 games last season, didn't record a tackle. That's a big one there, a 3-yard loss, 3rd and 10.
4: Yeah, you could tell by Chief's alignment. I feel like he knew where that ball was going before the ball was snapped. He shot the A-gap in between the center and the guard and just and just blew that play up. What a play by Chief.
0: Extra defensive back comes in for UNH. Darren Burton on 3rd and 10. 3 wideouts to the far side right, 1 to the near side left. No score early first quarter. Cologne in the shotgun. Lamont on his right hip. Man in motion for the right slot to the left side. Passing situation here, and back to throw is Cologne. Here comes the rush. He fires right side. It is intercepted. Darren Burton the second. One-on-one in coverage with Mitchell Viviano, the tight end. He picked it off. UNH takes over at the Albany 45.
4: Great play by Darren Burton. He's running with the receiver up the sideline. Smart play. He gets his eyes around, tracks the football. And the receiver was tugging him at the point of attack. You know, that's what you want out of one of your best defensive players, especially on the first drive. Set the tone, intercept the ball, give your offense, your new quarterback a chance here going into Albany territory. It's a great way to start. Best way you could possibly start this drive. Cats take the momentum here in the first quarter.
0: Third down stop there is brought to you by The Goat, where good food, cold drinks, and great times are always on the menu. The next time UNH forces a stop on third down, celebrate with The Goat. All right, 1st and 10 for the Wildcats, and it is Brooks Bentley with Miles Thompson on his left hip. In the shotgun set, 2 wideouts. They're going to hand it off to Money Miles. Trying the right side, not a lot of running room. Gets spun down there by Dylan Dunathan, I should say, at 71 tackles last year. No gain, 2nd and 10.
4: What I want to see this year, you see it now, they're going tempo. They're going fast on the ball here. Now false start.
0: Fillion and Kelly to the near side right. 4 flags come in as Espo spotted the false start. It'll back up the Wildcats 5 yards. Be 2nd down and 15.
4: Justin, we talked about it last year. Is, you know, star running back for UNH, Money Miles Thompson. You know, his game is playing a lot on the outside. You know, getting outside of the tackles. You know, running out wide. Can he be that workhorse back? You know, running in between the tackles, running in the box.
0: 3 wideouts: Perez and Jakari Kelly to the far side left, Philly into the near side right. Drew Danson motions from left to right. On 2nd and 15, Bentley back to throw, fires over the middle. It's complete for a 4 or 5 yard gain to Logan Perez, who had 4 catches last season for the Wildcats. It's going to be 3rd down and 10.
4: They're going no huddle here. Keeping that pass rush, keeping their defense vanilla in a base.
0: Kelly and Perez to the far side left. Now Jakari Kelly is going to come over to the near side right, along with Drew Danson and Josh Fillion. Thompson, the running back. Bentley calls for the ball. Back to throw. Has time. Now has less time. Rolls right. Pump fake. Still looking for somewhere to go down the field. He throws it to Perez, who made a great play to come back. Gets a 1st down and gets absolutely drilled. A huge hit there by Donnie Jones, the cornerback, but a 1st down for UNH.
4: I think Logan Perez might have stepped out of bounds. You see the UAlbany coaches complaining to the refs. UNH smart here, going up tempo so they can't review it.
0: You can't review a penalty either. They quickly stab it, throw it left side. It's complete. Nobody was on the receiver, who was Drew Danson, who picks up another 1st down across the 25.
4: That's good coaching right there, Justin. They went hurry up so they couldn't review it. You can see that defense for Albany. He's already getting a little bit tired dealing with this up-tempo offense by the Cats.
0: It's warm out there today. Espo and I played 18 earlier this afternoon or this morning. 2 wideouts to the near side right, 1 to the far side left. 1st and 10 for the 24. Bentley back to throw. Fires left side. Might have been deflected at the line. Incomplete. Intended on the far left side for Logan Perez. 2nd and 10.
4: Yeah, you can see UAlbany defensive line already making substitutions. You know, their starters out there looking pretty gassed with their backs against the wall here, dealing with this up-tempo offense. Love to see it offensively for the Cats.
0: 10:20 to go. 1st quarter, no score. 2nd and 10 from the UAlbany 24. 3 wideouts, 2 to the right, 1 to the left. Bentley to throw quickly right side. Jakari Kelly first catches a Wildcat, and he'll go for a 3-yard gain. UAlbany throws him back about 15 yards. No call, though. It'll be a 4-yard gain. 3rd and 7. 3rd and 6 from the 20. Actually, make it 3rd and 7. They need the 13 for a 1st down or the 14.
4: Yeah, I like Brooks Bentley's poise in the pocket right now. You know, go and hurry up on your first drive in a new offense. That can be a lot for a new quarterback in this system, but he's handled it pretty well so far. 3rd down here.
0: 4 wideouts, 2 to the right and left. 1 back in the backfield is Miles Thompson on 3rd and 7. Back to throw Bentley over the middle. Overshot his target, intended for Kelly. Went to the outside. Kelly had cut inside. And it's going to be 4th down. Kelly looks frustrated with the miscommunication, and the UNH Wildcats will attempt a field goal here.
4: Yeah, that's an encouraging first drive. Move the chains a couple times, give your kicker a chance for 3 points, especially off a turnover. You know, that's a huge momentum swing. But I like what we saw right there out of UNH offense on that first drive. Moving the chains, balance between running a pass, hurry up offense, lots to like there.
0: Angle right to left. It will be a 37-yard attempt for Lucas Glassburn, the transfer from Temple. Matt Guidebeck to hold. The new long snapper is Mike Layton. And it's a bad snap. Guidebeck has to fall on it, and he goes down at the 25. A flag comes in late. UNH will turn it over on downs, pending the penalty, which may be a false start in the center because nobody looked ready for that. But let's see what the laundry is.
4: Typical week one fashion, there's going to be balls on the turf. Yep.
0: Oh, it was on UAlbany. I did not hear what the penalty was, but the penalty is on UAlbany, and it looks like it's going to be a first down for the Cats. Might have been interfering with the snap. Is that what he said?
4: I couldn't hear him. Is that a personal foul? I should know the rules.
0: Oh, it was
4: being in this booth and all.
0: Referee's microphone is just nothing but feedback. So they're going to march it for the 20. Yeah, that must have been a personal foul because they're going half the distance down to the 10.
4: Maybe a celebration.
0: Well, that would have been after the play.
4: Emotions.
0: It must have been a snap infringement on the defense, maybe disconcerting signals.
4: You think we would have superior ball knowledge?
0: Well, if you don't know what the penalty is, you can't explain it. That's my theory. Anyway, first and goal for the Wildcats at the 10. Four wideouts, three to the far side left, one to the near side right. In motion goes Drew Danson from left to right. It'll be a handoff to Money Miles, left side, across the 10, down to about the 7. He's spun down. Now mark him at the 8. Second and goal from the 8 for UNH.
4: Drew Danson just took their linebacker and drove him 6 yards near the safety. I think out of all the guys I like watching on this team, Drew Danson is objectively my favorite.
0: Ryan Rachetti checks in for the first time and transfer from Valparaiso. Three wideouts to the near side right, filling Rachetti and Kelly. High snap. They get it away to Thomason, who gets across the 5 to the 4. Down to the 3, third down and goal from the 3. That was almost a disaster, but Bentley was able to gather the snap and hand it off.
4: Yeah, I'd be interested to see if they go with a bigger back down here in the red zone. You know, Miles, as talented as he is, 5'9", 190, it's tough to really pile through and drive for more yards after that initial contact. Huge third down here. I'm thinking pass, three wideouts.
0: Tight to the formation, two to the right, one to the left, ball in the middle of the hashes. Thomason, the running back. Jakari Kelly from right to left. Now Thomason switches to the right hip of Bentley. Takes the snap, does Bentley. Looking, dumps it off to Thomason at the 5. Touchdown, Wildcats! They snuck Miles Thomason out of the backfield on the swing pass. And it's 6-0 UNH.
4: It's a great play call. You know, they did motion in the backfield. So the quarterback got a good read of man versus zone. And they picked Miles Mann. He's wide open for an easy touchdown over on the left side. It's a great way to come out in your opening drive. Had a little bit of help on the penalty, but so far, so good for the Cats.
0: So they got new life after the penalty, and they cash in. Here's Glassburn, who only has one PAT in his career at Temple, to attempt the extra point. To make it 7-0. Snap is good. Kick is away. And it is good. UNH's first offensive drive ends up in the end zone. With 8:13 to go in the first quarter, it's UNH 7, UAlbany nothing. This is Wildcat football from Learfield.
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0: Still waiting for the drive summer to come up. It's opening night for everybody. Live stats are a little bit behind, but UNH took over on a turnover, Espo. Marched 45 yards down the field, got new life with a penalty, and took advantage. The five-yard pass from Brooks Bentley, first touchdown pass as a Wildcat to Miles Thompson, 7-0 UNH.
4: Yeah, I love that out of Brooks Bentley. 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Cats coming out swinging. You can feel the momentum. The crowd just out of it right now.
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4: Oh, and speaking of 100, I failed to mention, this is the 100th game for our good friend Justin Geisek.
0: That's right.
4: Our beloved Justin Geisek.
0: Let's not get carried away.
4: So congratulations to you, my friend.
0: Thank you. Yeah, first one was UNH Maine in 2017 with my old buddy Bob Lippman.
4: Yep.
0: Took over play-by-play a few years ago. Espo's been the one with me the most, and hoping for another 100, another 200.
4: Yes, sir.
0: Let's go.
4: Let's go.
0: UNH to kick it away. Back to receive for the Great Danes is Tavari Groves. High end-over-end kick. It's going to come down at the 5-yard line. Groves takes it there. Angles to his left. Across the 15 to the 20. Looking for running room. Wrestled down at the 21. Making the stop for UNH. Anthony Caruso, the redshirt freshman out of Hampstead, New Hampshire, Pinkerton Academy, wearing number 80. I thought that was Brian Espinette for a second.
4: Oh, man, he's stronger than he's bigger than me. I'm frail.
0: I don't know. You were putting some moves on Coach Stam down there, doing your best defensive lineman.
4: Like tying your shoe.
0: So first and 10 for the Great Danes. They trail 7-0. Kai Colon threw an interception on his first drive. And it is not him at quarterback. Oh, no, it is him at quarterback. I beg your pardon. He's in the shotgun. Three wideouts, two to the right, one to the left. Lamon is the running back. On first and 10 from their own 23, Lamon, right side, could burst the speed across the 25 to the 26. They'll mark him down at the 27. It'll be second down and 4 for the Great Danes.
4: Yeah, Albany's conditioning the UNH defense to think, all right, every time it's a first down, we're going to run the ball. So next time it's a first down, I'm thinking potential play action because they're getting 3-4 yards a pop on these initial first down runs.
0: Caden True from Saco, Maine checks in on defense for the Wildcats. Second down and a long 4 for the Great Danes. Wideouts to the left and right. Lamon is the lone setback. Coming across the line was Chief Ibano. That was Justin Fevrier. Was he drawn off? Doesn't look like it. This might be a free first down for the Great Danes. Although they're talking it over.
4: Yeah, big.
0: No,
4: big,
0: it was a false start.
4: Yeah, I thought they had Big J there. I was like, Big J, you got to hold your water there, big guy.
0: Oh, no, it was on Big J. Okay, never mind. First they pointed one way. Now they pointed the other. It's opening night for everybody, I suppose.
7: And after the penalty,
0: it is going to be a first down. So first and 10 from their own 32 for UAlbany. Two wideouts to the near side left, one to the far side right. Lamon, the running back, on first and 10. 7-0 UNH, 7:21 to go first quarter. Here comes the blitz. Firing left side was Colon. It's complete. On the catch was a guy not on there too deep. Now this is number 15, Justice Murray Jr., the true freshman out of Brooklyn. Listed as number 89 when I got the two deep, but I guess he's number 15 tonight. A gain of 5, second and 5 for the Great Danes. Three wideouts to the right, one to the left. Back to throw, Colon. No, it's going to be a QB draw. Runs left. Lot of running room. 45-50, angles out of bounds. Inside UNH territory to the 47.
4: Yeah, just nobody home on the left side. UNH defensive line has to be a little bit more cautious with their pass rush because Colon can take off and run if he has room.
0: A couple of first downs here for the Great Danes. One via penalty, one via the run. And they're in Wildcat territory. First down at 10, two wideouts right, one to the near side left, ball in the left hash. Colon will hand it off Lamont, left side, and he gets stuck by Cohen Cook, but keeps right on going across the 45 to about the 42. A good run by Rashawn Lamons. the D3 transfer. Mark him down at the 41. It'll be second down and about three.
4: Yeah, you can see them going subs here on the UNH defensive line. That unit getting subbed out was getting a little bit too far upfield. They weren't holding their gaps, allowing Albany to run right past them in the run game.
0: So second down, and they mark it back a little. Call it four here for you, Albany. 6:05. No, how about 6:03 to go in the first quarter? Why not to the right and left? Two tight ends on the right side. Cologne under center. Sends a man in motion from left to right. And he'll hand it off. Jet sweep left side. Breaking a tackle into the open field. And on his way down to the 5-yard line, B.J. Norman. It was a touchdown-saving tackle. Not sure who got a hold of him down there, but a big gain for the Great Danes. First and goal for the 5.
4: Pretty obvious plan here for you, Albany, is just run right at the tackle. Left side, right side, run right off the tackle. It's been open there this entire quarter.
0: Shotgun set this time for Cologne. Wide outs to the right and left. Two tight ends on the left side on first and goal for the 5. UNH nearly jumped. They got back onside. That was Cohen Cook that just about face planted trying to get onside. Play clock is down to 10. Cologne looked back at the sideline. Now he's got the check. Play clock down to 4. He's going to hand it off Lamont left side. He gets hit, stays on his feet, wrestled down at the 2. And making the tackle for UNH, Elijah Tarleton, the transfer from Towson. But they'll mark him down at the, is it the 2 or the 1? It looks like in between the 2 and the 1, second and goal. 4:40 to go in the first period. Both teams subbing out here.
4: Albany's just been attacking the edges.
0: UNH leads at 7-0. That lead is in jeopardy. Play clock down to 12. Cologne under center. The lone setback is Rashawn Lamons. Tight end motions from left to right into the fullback formation. They're going to hand it off Lamons, right side, and he's in. Touchdown, Great Danes. Boy, they just went down the field on the ground, Espo, and they make it 7-6.
4: Yeah, that's one thing that I was wondering going into the season was, can they come out and set the tone defensively in the run game? You know, defensive run coordinator Ty Fogg, ton of experience coming over from Syracuse. You know, they're attacking those edges outside of the tackle box, and they're not going to stop doing that until you make them.
0: R.J. Koka, the 6-foot, 238-pound kicker, transferred from West Virginia in to attempt the extra point. Aaron Reinhart is the long snapper. Gavin Mays is the holder.

0: here at the University at Albany, not of Albany, but at Albany. Jessica Kozik, Brian Espinette, along with Pat Cullen and Riley King. It's 7-7. Bud Light's a proud sponsor of UNH Athletics. Easy to drink, easy to enjoy. Bud Light. Again, wait for the live stats to catch up at UAlbany. March 77 yards down the field, Espo, and they did it mostly on the ground.
1: Yeah, I want to see how the Cats offense can bounce back. We've had a few shifts of momentum here in the first 10 minutes of this game. You know, after the turnover, after the score, we're riding high. Now we've got to come out and stop the run going, because they're not going to stop running the ball, Albany, until we make them.
0: Yeah, the big play on that drive was B.J. Norman ran for 54 yards to set up the Great Danes inside the red zone. And then Rashawn Lamont's first touchdown at the FCS level. Last two seasons, he had 30 touchdowns at the Division III level for Susquehanna. Rhodey leads Merrimack 14-7. Colgate over Fordham at the moment, 14-0 in other games around FCS football. Full slate next weekend. UNH will be in Syracuse next weekend. Rob Daly is going to be my tag team partner in the, what I still call the Carrier Dome. Probably not called that anymore. Pat, look up what that's called immediately. Thank you. Demontre Patterson back deep to receive for the Wildcats as they'll get the football back. It's a high, short end-over-end kick coming down at about the 5-yard line. Patterson takes it there across the 10-15. Dances away from a tackle, trying to go to the right side, reverses field, and gets tripped up at the 16-yard line. He's trying to make something happen. Looked like he was going to lose yardage, but UNH will take over at their own 16.
1: Yeah, just trying to do a little bit too much there. I thought he was going to squeak it out on the right side. I thought he was gone, just got shoelace tackled.
0: And they're showing the replay. Yeah, that was a shoestring tackle. First down and 10 for the Wildcats at their own 16. I almost called Brooks Bentley's Seth Morgan right there. Seth Ward, number 7. Right?
1: I keep almost calling him Dirks Bentley.
0: Don't do that. Right now, 5 of 7, 34 yards and a touchdown for Brooks, a junior out of Venice, Florida. Two wideouts to the near side right, one to the far side left. Fakes the handoff, dumps it off. It's complete to Miles Thompson. Evaded a tackle, not the second. Got smacked at about the 20. Falls forward to the 22. A gain of 6, second and 4.
1: Pass complete, number 20. Yeah, these safeties for Albany are just notoriously hard hitters, but that was a stick right there on Miles. Full start again.
0: Yeah, they go quickly. This might have been Colby Ramshaw that got off the line early. And it's going to be 5 yards backwards for the Cats. I don't think they fixed the referee's microphone yet. It'll be second down and 11 coming up.
1: Yeah, you knew this was going to happen. You know, first-year head coach, new offense, new team. You know, a couple penalties here early to put them behind the chains.
0: Gage Hayes, the offensive coordinator for UNH this season. Graduate of Ave Maria College. Filling in on the right side to the near side. Back to throws Bentley. Has time. Looks left now right. Fires right side. Complete Logan Perez. First down across the 30. Made a nice catch in traffic there. Got whacked by two defensive backs, but hangs on.
1: Yeah, great job by Logan Perez. Had that deep over route. Stopped in the middle of the field because he sensed it was zone coverage as they go hurry up here.
0: Two outs to the right, one to the left. They fire quickly left side. It's complete after juggling it a little bit. I believe that's Jakari Kelly across the 40, close to another first down. He does move the chains. First down, UNH.
1: Yeah, I like what they're doing right here with Brooks. Just he's so decisive and trying to get the ball out quick. You know, they're spreading out who's getting the ball. Jakari Kelly, you know, Logan Perez, you know, keeping the defense on their toes. They don't have just one guy they can go to. It's multiple guys right now.
0: Four wideouts. They're going to hand it off on first down. This is Miles Thompson, right side. Spins out of a tackle to the 45. A gain of 2 or 3 for Money Miles. It'll be second and 7. Pat Cullen has informed me it's the JMA Wireless Dome, not the Carrier Dome. Probably hasn't been the Carrier Dome in like 20 years, but what do I know? Out in Syracuse. Second down and 7. Four wideouts. Check that 3. 2 to the far side left, 1 to the near side right. Thompson motions to the left side. Bentley going to throw quickly to Colby Ramshaw, who's across midfield. And boy, isn't that a nice sight for UNH fans. The captain back in the lineup after getting injured at Ball State last season. Yep. Short of a first down, 3rd and 3.
1: Ramshaw worked so hard to get back this offseason. You know, the lifeblood of this team, being a captain for 2 years. I don't think he's going to be on

0: much of a snap down here. He looks full go.
1: Pistol set this time for Bentley. It's Thomason who gets the handoff. He gets swallowed up immediately. Hit in the backfield by Dylan Dunathan. CAA honorable mention at linebacker last year. It's going to be fourth down and about six. So with the Wildcats be forced to punt with 1:37 and the clock moving here in the first quarter, tied at seven.
0: They got to continue to run the ball up the middle. If they can, if they're going to be put in obvious pass down situations, second and long, third and long, then these defensive ends for Albany are going to know it's pass and start teeing off on our quarterback, Brooks Bentley. We got to be able to run the ball on first down. There's another,
1: I think, a timeout.
0: Yep.
1: Timeout taken by UAlbany. UNH was shifting in the punt game. Lamons, by the way, is the punt returner as well for the Great Danes. And again, if you're just tuning in, he's a D3 transfer from Susquehanna. Tom Perkovich, the new UAlbany head coach, was his coach there, and he's got 30 rushing touchdowns over the past two seasons at the D3 level. That's, I don't care where you're playing, 30 touchdowns in 2 years, that's pretty good.
0: We don't division shame.
1: We don't.
0: That's.
1: I might.
0: That travels. If you know how to win, if you know how to do the right things, and you know, that travels. I don't know if it would travel to, say, like Alabama, but.
1: Well, he's seems like almost like a prototypical UNH guy. He's a little undersized, 5'7", 186. But boy, is he quick.
0: Yeah, I mean, we've been known to have an undersized guy here or there.
1: Not you.
0: I mean, but we're not pumping creatine to the weight room. I would.
1: I think creatine's legal, isn't it?
0: So I talked to former athletic trainer John Dane about this not long ago. He said legal.
1: That's what I'm saying.
0: Legal.
1: Yeah, creatine. Just don't do too much of it. Matt Guide back to punt. High spiraling kick. Lamons calls for a fair catch at the 15. And he did get contacted after that. But Cameron Garner Young pulled up on the hit, so no flag. And the Great Danes take over on their own 15, first down and 10.
0: Yeah, UNH has got to know that Albany's going to run right at the tackle every single time on this drive. Just until they stop it, they're going to continue to run at that edge.
1: Hey, Wildcats! 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Fresh sliced, fresh grilled. It's a sub above at Jersey Mike's. I got a spit take there out of Brian Espinette with the hey, Vrabel.
0: When you imitate Matt Light impersonating, geez, Harry Carey.
1: Good season form. Three wideouts for UAlbany. Two to the near side left, one to the far side right. Still Cologne at quarterback. He'll drop back to throw on first down. Here comes the rush. Steps up in the pocket. Somebody was getting held there. Here's the flag. Cologne goes out of bounds after a six-yard gain, but that's coming back because somebody was ripping a jersey off of Cameron Gardner-Young.
0: Yeah, CGY, Cam Gardner-Young, does a good job of selling that call. You know, they coach these guys. If you're getting held, go dead weight.
1: Yeah.
0: And just let them tackle you. That was a good job right there by your captain, number nine.
1: Crowd doesn't like it, but they holding don't get much more blatant than that, in my unbiased opinion. So they'll march the football all the way back to, where are they going to spot it? Must be half the distance because they'll put it down to the seven. First and 18 for the Great Danes. Two wideouts to the near side left, one to the far side right, one tight end on the left side. It is not Lamons at running back. It is Joey Koch in there. As Cologne will hand it off. No, he'll throw it left side on the play action fake. It's complete out to Jordan Ray, who scoots across the 20. A good gain. And that was the right tackle. Jackson Nixon was blocking somebody 40 yards down the field.
0: Yeah, it was Trevor Berry.
1: Yeah.
0: 20 yards downfield finishing the block. That's where Trevor Berry right now, he's complaining to the refs. You got to get back and, you know, get the play, get the next call.
1: It's a gain of 14, second down and four from the 21. Jordan Ray out of Syracuse, 19 catches last year for the Great Danes. Not a transfer from Syracuse, but just from the town or the city of Syracuse. Went out to the right and left, two tight ends right side. 10 seconds to go in the first quarter, tied at seven. Koch is the running back. Cologne under center. Fakes the handoff back to throw. Has a clean pocket, fires deep down the middle of the field. Incomplete. Closest man to the football was actually Cohen Cook, who was saying he got interfered with. But it will be third down and four for the Great Danes when we come back. 15 minutes in the books in the opener. And it's UNH 7, UAlbany 7. Back in the second quarter next. This is Wildcat Football from Learfield.
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0: I'll need one. 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
1: So you want to drive the aerial lift home?
0: Well, no, I could maybe drive there. I don't know if they have some sort of shuttle service where I could bring it. No, that wouldn't work.
1: That wouldn't work, no. It's going to be a long drive back.
0: We'll drive 80 on the way home. We'll get there by 2 a.m. We'll get 6 hours. It's our girlfriend's birthday tomorrow.
1: Your girlfriend.
0: Yeah, there you go.
1: I don't have a girlfriend. I have a wife.
0: You know what I meant.
1: I know what you meant. The royal we. I got you. Anyway, 7-7, UNH and UAlbany. We're in midseason form after the first quarter. Impressions on this version of UNH after 15 minutes, Espo?
0: I like what I see offensively. We're able to pass the ball pretty effectively. Run game, both sides of the ball. Stopping the run, big problem so far for the Cats. I think that could get us in trouble if we don't tighten up those edges defensively, but offensively, we got to find a way to run the ball in between the tackles. If we can get out wide just fine, we've got to be able to find a way to pound the rock right now.
1: We thought it was going to be a run-first offense for UNH in this game. Brooks Bentley, though, 9 of 11 for 70 yards, just 5 rushing attempts for the Cats in that first quarter. Third down and 4 for UAlbany as we start the second. The teams flip sides of the field, I should say. Flipping the whole field over would be something else. 3 wideouts, 2 to the near side, right, 1 to the far side left. Joey Koch in there at running back still. Man motions from left to right for Kai Colon, the quarterback. And did he get somebody to jump?
0: I'll start.
1: Rashad Purnell came across the line, but did the left guard or the right guard, Sam Fallon, jump first?
0: Joey Koch jumped too, running back.
1: Yeah! Now it's going to be on UNH. I think Purnell might have come across first, causing the guard to move, but in any event, it's a first down for UAlbany, and that will drive first-year head coach Sean Goldrich nuts.
0: Yeah, I mean, both teams.
1: Yeah,
0: a bunch of penalties here at Q1.
1: That is the fourth UNH penalty for 20 yards so far through one-plus quarter. First and 10 for the Great Danes at their own 26. 3 wideouts. Handoff left side to Koch. Oof. He gets tripped up. Coming from the backside, a really nice defensive play by Philip Harris, the JMU transfer at the star position. Kind of a hybrid safety linebacker spot.
0: He came flying off the edge. He knew that play was coming before they even snapped the ball. Someone's down injured on the field. This is their tackle.
1: Injured Great Dane, I believe that is 76, the center, Joe McMahon, who started all 12 games in 2024 and 2025. So that would be a big loss for UAlbany, a team with so many transfers. The center position is very important, and he's got a lot of experience there.
0: For sure. And you can see him grabbing his left knee there as the trainers run out on the field.
1: UAlbany training staff out there. They're not going to a break just yet, so we'll check the out-of-town scoreboard while we got a moment. Week zero action for UNH. Again, next week they travel up to the FBS level to take on the Syracuse Orange. Brody still leading Merrimack 14-7. At first I thought Villanova and William & Mary, well, that's a conference game. Got to keep an eye on that. But no, they're both in the Patriot League. Both leaving. Sacred Heart coming into the CAA this year. It's 17-10 Nova in that game. I believe that's a rivalry game, if I'm not mistaken. No, that's Richmond, William & Mary.
0: Yeah, all those Virginia schools.
1: Yeah. So coming off the field gingerly, under his own power, though, which is good to see, is Joe McMahon, junior from Wallingford, Pennsylvania.
0: I wonder if he just cramped up a little bit. Week one.
1: Yeah, it's warm down there on the field. We're down there pregame, and I was sweating. I sweat all the time, though.
0: You ain't got to tell me.
1: Perspiration Nation. Second down and eight after the really nice play from Philip Harris of UNH. One of the 18 transfers for the Wildcats. Two wideouts to the near side right for UAlbany. Tahari Groves in the right side slot. Joey Koch still the running back. Tied at seven here, just underway second quarter. And it's a handoff left side, jet sweep. And oh, what a great tackle by Jackson Stone at the 20. It's going to be a gain of half a yard. And it was actually Aiden Simo was in a quarterback for that snap. He's more of a runner, handed it off. It'll be third down and seven coming up. Jackson Stone with a great play.
0: Yeah, Stone, man, just coming down, making his presence known. Again, there's a couple plays where I feel like they know where the ball is going. That was a jet sweep to the left from Albany. Stone came from the backside, far side safety, and just blew the play up on the spot.
1: Third down and six. Back in the quarterback is Kai Colon for this play. Just exited for a moment. Koch, the running back. Three wideouts to the near side right. On third and seven from their own 26. Back to throw. Colon in trouble. Steps up. He's got a first down running across the 40. Steps out of a tackle and falls across midfield to about the 47-yard line. It's a couple of times Cologne, who's not known as a running quarterback, has done it with his legs.
0: Yeah, it's the Caesar part for him in the middle of the defensive line. They had trips to the right side. He faked the bubble. The entire defense bit to their left, and he ran it right up the middle. Good diversion there by Albany offense.
1: First and 10 for the Great Danes in UNH territory at the 48. Three wideouts to the right, one to the left. Cologne rolls to his right, design rollout to throw. Looking. Now puts on the brakes, evades a tackle, and gets drilled. This might be no gain. Trying to see who was in on the tackle for New Hampshire. Michael Wing, the Ball State transfer who played against UNH last season in on the stop. And to talk to Mike in the preseason, he's a fun dude to talk to.
0: For sure. And as that far side defensive end, anytime the quarterback rolls away from you and then the quarterback stops, that's, you should be licking your chops. That's a free hit on the quarterback, and you won't get a penalty. Good job there by Wing.
1: Credit Cologne with a gain of one. Second down and nine from the UNH 47. Three wideouts, too tight to the near side right. One to the far side left coming in motion. They'll hand it off to Lamont, who's back in there. Off left guard across the 45. See where they eventually mark him down. Boy, he does not fall backwards to about the 41. It'll be third down and two coming up.
0: Yeah, they have no fear running the ball. Second and long, that's usually a pass down situation. And they just continuously pound the rock.
1: Amon's ninth carry in the ball game. Third down and two. The Great Danes are one for two on third down tonight. Two wideouts to the near side right, one to the far side left. Amon, the running back, on the left hip of Kai Colon. And it's Lamont, right side. He's got a first down across the 35. We'll mark him down at the 35. Moves the chains once more for UAlbany. Their seventh first down of the ballgame.
0: Yeah, they're moving the chains at will right now. We've got to be able to stop the run right here. Defensive line, Cam Gardner-Young, Justin Fervier, Big J. They got to muscle up front.
1: Tied at 7, 11:40 to go. Clock moving in the second quarter. Three wideouts, two to the left, one to the right for Cologne on first and 10. And he'll check with the sideline to get the audible. 120 yards on the ground so far for UAlbany through about 20 minutes of football. That's not what you want if you're UNH. Colon ready for the snap. Will fake the handoff back to throw. In trouble. He's going to be sacked by Micah Wing, but Wing had the face mask, it looked like. So this may be 15 yards for the Great Danes. He got him up high.
0: Yeah, he got him up high, and usually with the quarterback, you gradually let him fall after you wrap him up, and he kind of threw him down with some torque at the end there. So, yeah.
1: 15 yards on Micah Wing. That's going to move the ball all the way down to the 20. The good news there is he just annihilated whoever was trying to block him. The bad news is he immediately grabbed the helmet to bring down the quarterback, which it's in the rule book, Espo. You can't do that.
0: Yeah, I mean, Wing coming off the edge. I mean, he's someone that we barely talked about going into this game. They're putting a lot of good stuff on tape right now. They just got to clean up the penalties.
1: So down to the 20-yard line for UAlbany, first and 10. We're tied at 7 with 11:14 to go in the first half. UAlbany audibling in English to get the formation. They've got two tight ends, one on either side, two wideouts to the near side right. Now the tight ends switch spots. Play clock down to 8 here. Albany looks confused. Now both tight ends on the left side. Play clock at 3. Cologne barks for the snap. Hands it off to Lamont, who escapes the first tackle, busts it to the right side across the 15, scoots out of bounds at about the 11. Mark it at the 12. It'll be 2nd and 2.
0: There it is again, another off-tackle run. They're just running outside to the right every time. Left side of that UNH defense has to button up and just push everything back inside your big defensive tackles. Fervier, Cam Gardner-Young, they have to funnel everything back into the middle of the defense.
1: And the first guy is not getting Rashawn Lamont. He is scooting out of everything. 2nd down and 2 from the 12 for the Great Danes. Kai Cologne in the shotgun. Lamont on his left hip. Now looks over for the audible. Both teams going with tempo on offense. Play clock down to 5. UNH with 4 on the line defensively. They'll hand it off Lamont. Tries the left side. Puts his head down at the 10. He's got the first down. Gets thrown backwards. And UAlbany wants a flag. I don't think they're going to get it. As Trevor Berry finishing the tackle along with Caden True.
4: Hand up for Lamont again.
1: It's going to be good enough for a first down, though, for
4: Trevor Berry.
1: The Great Danes, they'll mark him at the 9, first and goal now from the 9-yard line.
0: Both teams playing to the echo of the whistle. Trevor Berry, who got blown back 20 yards on last drive, making his presence known just a little bit after the whistle. If I'm head coach Sean Goldrich, I love this week one out of my linebacker captain, Trevor Berry, playing to the echo of the whistle.
1: Wideouts to the right and left, two tight ends. Unbalanced line on the right side. No, they'll switch the tight ends to the left. And Jordan Ray goes into the right side slot for UAlbany on 1st and goal for the 9. It's going to be a rollout right. Cologne cuts it back inside, brought down after a gain of maybe a yard. Good stop there by Cohen Cook to wrap him up. 2nd down and goal from the 8.
0: Yeah, good cutback tackle by Cohen Cook. One thing that our defense is doing right now that's a little bit scary is that we're running so fast to the ball that these cutback lanes, all they have to do is put one foot in the ground, and then the whole defense is going to run right by him. We have to tackle and run up to the ball carrier under control.
1: Some of that just first game, you know, anxiety, or not anxiety, but, you know, jitters trying to get that out, or are they just being over-aggressive?
0: I think it's a mix of both. I think being overly aggressive week one's natural, but we just got to make sure that we're sticking to the fundamentals, tackling, you know, pushing everything outside, funneling everything back in.
1: Two wideouts tight on the left side, and I believe this is going to be a timeout from Tom Perkovich. With 8:29 to go here in the first half, tied at 7, UNH and UAlbany. Interesting, UAlbany not picked very high in the CAA preseason poll, down towards the bottom. I think Sacred Heart was picked last. But the Great Danes, I have to say, looking a lot more disciplined, a lot more polished than at any point last season. I watched a bunch of their games.
0: Yeah, Albany looks like a well-oiled machine on offense right now. You can see their offensive coordinator sprinting halfway on the field in between just to make sure everyone's set. There's a ton of urgency right now, and they're running the ball pretty efficiently. A couple penalties, but that's natural week one. They look solid right now. We got to stop them up front.
1: Albany's only put the ball in the air 4 times, and one of those times it was intercepted. They have run the ball 19 times in just 4 passes. That's a little bit of a stunning number, considering we thought Cologne was the throwing quarterback. 2nd and goal from the 8 for the Great Danes. First Friday night game in UAlbany history. They have a quick turnaround, too. Thursday, they're in Buffalo for their FBS game. 2 wideouts to the far side left. Nobody on the near side right. Cologne Takes the snap, hands it off. Lamont up the middle, down to the five. Looked like Isaiah Jones got a hold of him. There is laundry on the field. This might be a holding on New Albany.
4: Sean Lamont's tackled by number 13, Malik
1: Diaby. I don't know. It's a neutral zone infraction on New Hampshire. Somebody was lined up in the neutral zone. So I think if you take the run or take the penalty, it's just, you get half a yard if you take the penalty. So, but the down doesn't count. So second and goal from the about the 4.5 yard line. Aiden Simo comes in at quarterback, the running quarterback. Last year rushed for 6 touchdowns, or in his career at Georgia Tech rushed for 6 touchdowns. Only threw 9 passes for the Yellow Jackets. He's in the shotgun here. One wide out to the near side right, one to the far side left. That's Jordan Ray out on the left. Lamons is the running back. And we get a flag here. Play clock may have expired. I think New Albany was out of timeouts as well. Now they have one timeout, didn't want to use it. So all the penalty yardage and more that they just got, Espo, they go backwards.
0: Yeah, I feel like there hasn't been a snap in like 3 minutes.
1: 7:55 to go in the first half. Tied at 7 here. Espo, the Cardinals sent in a commercial saying they're running the ball so much, we're going to be home in no time. And penalty fiesta in the second quarter.
0: I knocked on wood.
1: That's on you, buddy. Wideouts to the right and left. And still Simo quarterback hit off Lamont off right guard. Gets down to the 6. It's going to be third and goal there. That is the 12th rushing attempt for Rashawn Lamont. And for UNH defenders, I can't believe I waited this long to say this, Espinette. Must feel like the 24 hours of Le Mans.
0: Wow.
1: Yeah.
0: I think
1: what's up?
0: You need to take a lap. I take a lap at half.
1: Take a lap? It's about a three and a half minute lap around Le Mans.
0: You can come with me, but you have to walk clockwise.
1: I watched about 14 hours of the 24 hours of Le Mans this year. It's very entertaining.
0: It shows.
1: Third and goal for the 6. 2 out to the far side left, 2 to the near side right. Back in there, a quarterback is Cologne. Bobbled the snap, back to throw. He's got running room in the middle. Takes off, gets down to the 1, is short of the goal line. Fourth and goal for the 1 coming up. Looks like Darren Burton might have been the spy that time, Espo. What will U Albany do here? They're going to bring in the running quarterback, Simo. Although, Kai Cologne's been running the ball well.
0: I think they're just going to keep doing what they've been doing this whole drive. It's just they got 1 yard to go on a fourth down. This is football.
1: Fourth and goal from the 1. New Albany passing up a field goal attempt. Wideouts to the right and left. Extra beef on the line for the Great Danes. Under center is Simo. Goes left side. He's in. Touchdown, New Albany. That was a little too easy on that play for my liking, Espo.
0: Yeah, they faked the outside run, then took the back door up the A-gap in between the guard and the center. The UNH defense just looks tired right now. They're on the field for well over 10 minutes. Offense hasn't seen the field for UNH since the first quarter. You've got to be able to control this play clock defensively, help our offense out, get them back on the field.
1: 13-7, New Albany. Cochan in to attempt the extra point for the Great Danes to try and make it 14-7. Snap is good, kick is away, and it is good. The Albany drive, 17 plays, 85 yards, 10 minutes and 6 seconds, and most of it was on the ground.
0: Yeah, like you've been saying it since the first quarter, Justin. Got to find a way to funnel everything back inside the defensive tackles. You know, I think we're biting a little bit on the play action if and when it comes. It's just physical football that Albany wants to play right now, and they're bossing us around.
1: Yeah, they're getting a lot of push up front. And, again, they've only thrown 4 passes. I think they only threw 1 pass on that drive. And we will step aside here with 6:05 to go in the first half. 14-7, New Albany on top. This is Wildcat football from Learfield.

0: Fans, the rivalry just got hotter. Buffalo Wild Wings once again presents the UNH versus UMaine border battle this season. 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When the Cats win, we all win on this side of the border. Buffalo Wild Wings wins beer sports. UMaine managed to beat Towson last night despite their best efforts. 21-18 was the final. Maine got all three scores in about 4 minutes of the second quarter. Towson had all the momentum, and then there was a lightning delay, and Towson just never got their momentum back.
1: I think one of my favorite parts of this trip was watching you root against Maine from the hotel room during our fantasy draft. That was peak McIsaac.
0: So UNH will get the football back, now down 14-7, 14 unanswered points for the Great Danes. Demontre Patterson takes it at the 1, goes right up the gut to the 20, has room to the 30,
1: go
0: to the 40, gets dragged down from behind, touchdown saving tackle perhaps, and some extracurriculars after from Patterson. No flags luckily for UNH. Who was that for U Albany? That was Zane Smith-Johnson, freshman defensive back from Philadelphia, made a touchdown-saving play.
1: Nothing warms my heart like all the twos and threes on special teams getting after each other 10 minutes after the whistle on week one.
0: Just that is one of your
1: personal foul magnets.
0: You were talking about that on the golf course.
1: I was talking about that like our first game in 2023.
0: You were very fired up for that. But a great return from Patterson of about 40 yards. First and 10 for the Cats for their own 40. Brooks Bentley in the shotgun. That is Joquez Smith at running back, the transfer from Temple. And he'll get the handoff on first and 10 to the 45. Truck sticks a defender down to the 47. Good first carry for Smith. It's going to be second down and 3.
1: Watching Joquez Smith in practice, that dude is a barrel up the middle.
0: A what?
1: An absolute barrel.
0: They give him a gain of 6. Mark it back at the 46. It'll be second down and 4. Smith, the running back, wide outs to the left and right. Ryan Blagg to the left on second down. And they'll hand it off to Smith. Sweep to the right. Tries to cut it back inside. Might have got 2. Third down and 2 coming up.
1: So this is a huge drive for Joquez Smith because Miles Thomason does such a good job in the receiving game out wide on the edge. You know, can you have Smith come in and be that in-between-the-tackle guy that you've been looking for the last couple of years? This is a huge drive for him to establish himself on this team.
0: Smith only got into 3 games last year for the Owls of Temple. 2 career touchdowns for Temple. 3rd down and 2 for the Cats. Back to throw is Bentley. Looking. Has time. Flushed out to his right. Keeps his eyes down the field. Throws it incomplete. Oh, it's just dropped there by Ty Kelly. Ty Carlson, the JUCO transfer, hit him right in the hands, and he dropped it. 4th down. He's going to want that one back, Espo.
1: For sure. And watching Ty Carlson in practice, he's sure-handed. He's definitely going to get another opportunity at that. You know, just right in the breadbasket and just first game, first target nerves. But great ball. Great rollout by Brooks Bentley.
0: So the defense was on the field for 10 minutes. The offense can only manage a 3-and-out and guide back in to kick it away as LeMond's back deep to receive for the Great Danes. Or check that. Tahari Groves back to receive. Takes it. Fair catch at his own 7. That's where UAlbany will take over. 1st down and 10. Tahari Groves. So exactly what you didn't need if you were the UNH defense, getting right back out there.
1: Yeah, I like the intent behind the drive. Come out and try and run the ball, give your defense a break. I mean, you can still see some of those guys on defensive side for UNH just huffing and puffing. That was a long drive they were just on the field for, over 10 minutes long. You know, really need to stop right here. Need to get your offense the ball before the half.